0: En garde!
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2: Democrat or Republican, that's power. One side has power, the other doesn't. More and more, that feels like it's a stacked system. And I think, by the way, McGraw, you've listened to callers and everyone. In the last 10 years, more and more people think the system's rigged. It's rigged against us, and they're sick of that, right? And that's how they feel. Sometimes it's how you feel about the system that's as important as exactly what it is. And by the way, we still have the best system in the whole world and the history of the world, but it's off balance a bit. And we ought to worry about it. And I think that, social media and attention on things in the moment makes people whipsaw back and forth on judges and all. But it's a problem I worry about.
3: I get it. But, you know, you go back to the movie Shawshank Redemption, right? Everyone's innocent at Shawshank, right? The lawyers screwed it up. They didn't do anything to get him in there. All the guilty people say they're innocent.
2: Yeah. Well, and that's funny because I think I said in the interview with Leslie Stahl, I think I talked to 1,000 people over the last year in my office. They come in and they plead their case and everybody's innocent and everybody had misconduct by the prosecutors and all that, right? It is really true. I know. But I'll tell you something, McGraw, also different. Like, you know, you, especially now these last, in this show, you're talking to people about where they are. It's not always politics. You know, a pardon is a mercy. Mercy is not justice. Justice is get what you deserve, get accountability. Mercy is something you didn't earn. You know, I wrote a piece on this about, remember the good thief on Calvary with Christ on Good Friday? And he's like, you know, me and you, guy, the good thief and the other thief are like, what, how'd we end up here? And he's like, I don't know, but we should ask for a break. And he does, and he says to Jesus, you know, go easy on me. And he says, I will. And the point is, mercy is a different category. It's pardons are. It's kind of a unique in the American system, and it's and exciting in that way. And it's not about whether you're guilty or innocent. It's about, in a way, is there a chance for mercy? And I don't know. Everybody kind of needs that in their own life, right? Let alone in the system. But it's been really a good experience. And I'm privileged to have been up close to some great people. And the best people, by the way, are these guys that come out of prison and can talk about how they got their life together and what it means. And you know, they make you and I look like underachievers, you know, compared to how they've been able to put life together.
3: Well, we had Daryl Strawberry on a couple weeks ago, and he was talking about his pardon that he got from President Trump and how appreciative he was and how his life has turned around. It was really a very lovely story when it came to Daryl Strawberry.
2: Well, I got a little bit of a story on that, and I'd love to tell Daryl someday. I met him a few years ago. You know, he put his life together amazingly well. His wife is amazing. He's like a good dude. Well, I'll tell you the story. I got a call from the Attorney General and Todd Blanche. Then he was the Deputy AG. And he said, hey, the president was at Yankee Stadium last night. And Randy Levine said to him, what about the Strawberry pardon? And the president called Todd and he said, let's get that one done. And so it came right over and it actually happened like really quickly because that the president, I don't know when that was, you could look it up. He went up to Yankee Stadium for a game and that exchange happened in the owner's box. And is that his name? Randy Levine, right? Like the president of the Yankees, one of the old time, you know, been around a while as a guy up there. And that was how that happened. And it happened real quickly. In fact, the funny thing is I tried to throw Gooden in too. Gooden had a problem and that didn't get anywhere. I said, let's put Strawberry in with Gooden. I mean, what's the press on that, right? The two bad boys of 85 and it didn't, yeah, that didn't happen. So I don't know.
3: Ed Martin, last question for you. Ed Martin appeared on 60 Minutes last night. He's on America tonight. Last question for you. A lot of people don't know. I got about a minute here. A lot of people don't know that you worked in the Vatican with Pope John Paul II. What did you think when they elected an American pope?
2: That was, McGraw, I was stunned. You know, you and I talked for years. I consider myself like an insider. I can understand, you know, I knew Regali, I knew Tim Dolan. You mentioned I know John Paul II. And I just never thought in our lifetime we'd see an American, you know. And I think it was, at the time, I kind of was like, oh, he must be Peruvian. Remember, because he lived in Peru and he was a citizen there. But that was only because they required him to do it. But even worse, I mean, I'm just grateful he's a Chicago White Sox fan, not a Cubs fan. We would have had to, you know, kind of schism the church. But I was amazed. And I think he's been great. I mean, an American as Pope is so interesting because he comes with all our sensibility and out to the world. And I don't love everything about some of his politics, but I think he's done a great job. His birthday was the other day, I think, and it's exciting. It was amazing. I couldn't believe it. I still can't really believe it.
3: Ed Martin, hold that thought. We'll get you on, talk a little politics as we get closer to Election Day. Thanks.

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8: 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The advisory links too much screen time to worse sleep, lower grades, less physical activity, and weaker in-person relationships. 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
12: A shooting involving ICE. I'm Deborah Valentine, Fox News. Protests have erupted on the streets of Austin, Texas, after an ICE officer shot a man. Fox's Marion Rafferty has the details.
13: It happened around 1 p.m. local time after a traffic stop. Local officials say the 28-year-old victim was shot in the torso. He was taken to the hospital with serious injuries. His wife says she's been told he's now in ICE custody. It's not clear what led to the shooting, but a DHS source telling Fox News the man is an illegal immigrant from Venezuela with final orders for removal.
12: Austin's police chief Lisa Davis stated that the city of Austin deserves answers and that they are going to be as transparent as possible as the investigation unfolds. President Donald Trump is expected to host China's leader Xi Jinping at the White House after previously meeting in May. South Dakota Congressman Dusty Johnson on Fox's Sunday Night in America with Trey Gowdy shares his thoughts on the possibility of President Trump talking to China about Iran.
14: It has to be something the president has to press on pretty aggressively. And there is plenty of information, even in unclassified channels, that should give us a high level of confidence that China is helping Iran target American targets.
12: This comes as previous reports indicated that Iran received satellite images of an airbase in Jordan from Chinese entities right before Iran attacked and killed 3 U.S. troops there. DeKalb County police are searching for suspects after a shooting in Stone Mountain left 2 children dead and 2 women wounded. Police spokeswoman Elise Wells spoke with reporters late Sunday.
15: We do believe there is some sort of altercation that continued on into the late evening hours that ended in gunfire.
12: An 11-year-old and a 12-year-old boy have died. 2 adult females, ages 19 and 39, remain hospitalized. 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
33: All right, stay right there. We got lots to get to and some news tonight. Let's see here. We got the Supreme Court rejecting President Trump's mail-in balloting process. So that's been put on hold, and so we're going to go with the rules that we have in place, and maybe that will change for 2028. But as for 2026, since already... mail-in ballots have already gone out in North Carolina and other states. The Supreme Court says, hey, hold off. We're not going to do anything. The 10-year Treasury yield rose briefly to 5% today, and then it backed down the highest levels in 3 years. So you got that going on. And then, of course, today all the rage was about artificial intelligence. And what's so interesting in this is, so now you've got the people who are running artificial intelligence saying, hey, okay, now it's time to regulate. And you've got Trump full steam ahead. You also have some other people who are, getting into the argument saying that, these doomsday scenarios are overblown and, a bit of a, a little bit of an over dramatization. Let's put it that way. That you're now starting to see some people say these people are doing it for marketing purposes. They're doing it for all the reasons, but no, this is not going to be the end of the world as we know it. So this artificial intelligence thing is really starting to get interesting because you have the people who are in there saying, no, this is I've seen the end. And then other people who are on the outside saying, it's a bunch of hooey. Then you got President Trump saying full steam ahead. So there's a lot to this, and we'll get into this next hour as we continue on with this artificial intelligence. But it is clearly the issue of the day. There's no question about that. Let's see what else we got going on here. So hold that thought, because coming up this hour, coming up straight ahead, we're going to talk to this Albert Sabin. The book is called Albert Sabin, The Life of a Polio Vaccine Pioneer. And it is this true story of not Jonas Salk, who gets credited with the vaccine, but there was another polio vaccine that was discovered and was administrated. And that's an interesting story in and of itself. So we'll get into that coming up here in just a minute. Hold that thought. And then, of course, phone calls and text messages, 1-844-2-McGraw. That's 1-844-262-4729. America at Night, back in a moment.

0: 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I've been surfing here since I was a kid. Now, seeing my grandson out on the water, it means everything to me. Watching him and taking in the blue waves, the sea breeze, the blurry horizon.
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17: Welcome to America at Night with McGraw-Milhaven.
15: Lots of talk about vaccines these days and lots of talk about the polio vaccine. There was a brand new book that came out this summer that takes a deep dive into the polio vaccine in a way in which really explains a lot of things. The book is called Albert Sabin, The Life of a Polio Vaccine Pioneer, and it's written by Karen Torghele. Karen, welcome to America at Night. Thanks for joining us.
16: Well, thanks for having me.
15: We should say that you worked as an epidemiologist, and you worked for the Centers for Disease Control, and so this is in your world, and so you had a chance to write the book. But let's get started first here with, I thought Jonas Salk was the guy who was the vaccine pioneer, and he was the one who came up with the polio vaccine. Who was Albert Sabin?
16: So Jonas Salk developed the vaccine that's injected, and he was first to develop it and have it tested to show that it was safe and effective in 1955. His work at the level that was a little different than Sabin. Sabin was working behind the scenes on one that would be developed from a live attenuated or weakened form of the virus. And so his would be longer lasting and would work to help stop epidemics, whereas the Salk vaccine did not. But because Jonas Salk was first, we all memorized his name in school. I know I did. And so Sabin became like the second man on the moon. His vaccine is probably what 99% of the world has in their bodies today, but we don't know him by name because we know his vaccine by its name, which became known as the sugar cube vaccine because it was given on a sugar cube, which made it very popular with children and everyone worldwide.
15: Interesting. So there was two different forms of the vaccine, and there's a lot of talk about that. We'll get to that in a minute as we go on. But what made you so interested in this? Why did you want to write this book? What was your energy to write the book?
16: I was fortunate enough to be asked to do a project at the Centers for Disease Control that involved gathering oral histories of some of the scientists who worked at the CDC during the polio epidemic years in the United States. And as I talked to them, I gathered information for background. And I found that there were six or eight books about Jonas Salk, but there was nothing on Albert Sabin. But as I talked to these scientists, I found out that when there was a story to be told about one or the other of them, the ones about Jonas Salk were not very interesting. But if they knew Albert Sabin, their whole body language changed and they had stories to tell. And they ran along the same lines. He was a great scientist, but he was sort of a prickly personality who had temper tantrums and did outrageous things internationally. So I found out why no one wrote a biography about him, and it turned out to be that people had tried, but because of his personality, when they tried to work with him when he was alive, it just became almost impossible because he was a perfectionist. He was hypercritical, and people would try, but eventually would just give up. So that left it undone, and that bothered me a lot because it became obvious that he was a fantastic scientist and a great humanitarian in spite of his personality, which makes it a much more interesting biography.
15: So you can separate the genius of the scientist versus the bore of the personality.
16: Yes.
15: Yeah, interesting. We'll get to that as well. Who is he? Where did he come from? Who is Albert Sabin?
16: So Albert Sabin and his family lived in what was then imperialist Russia and is now Poland. And they were subject to pogroms and persecution from people who were pillaging and damaging anything related to the Jewish population in their towns. And his family were subjected to some of those things as well. It came to the point that their lives were in danger. And in fact, when Albert Sabin was born in 1906, they kept his birth a secret because they didn't want to bring attention to their family and that there was a new baby. And they also didn't want him registered for anything like the military service later on in life so that he could be drafted. So it was very, very tricky time for his family. They eventually decided that they would have to immigrate for them to survive the situation. So it took them 18 months, but in 1921, they immigrated to the United States, and Keenemen were, their first port of call was Ellis Island.
15: Mm.
16: So they almost didn't make it through because one of the things people were stopped for was a condition that caused blindness called trachoma. And Albert Sabin from birth had been blind in one eye. And the reasons are interpreted differently. He would say that it was from amblyopia, which is a birth thing that the muscles in the eyes are affected. But some other people said it was an infection that caused his blindness, which would have eliminated all of them from being able to immigrate. But he had an uncle by marriage in New York who had connections at Tammany Hall. And they made sort of under the table arrangements for them to overlook Albert's blindness. So he was admitted to the United States with his family. His parents were textile workers. They worked in silk mills in Poland and were very skilled. And it happened that in Paterson, New Jersey, which is not far from New York City, there were also textile mills. So they were able to get jobs pretty much right away and went to work. Albert Sabin was only 14 when they immigrated. So he stayed behind with some cousins in New York City who had lived there for some time and taught him English and history and all the things he would need to know to be able to join his high school class in Paterson, New Jersey and finish on time. And he was a quick study, and in fact, he was able to speak English without an accent within a very short time.
15: Mm.
16: And when he went to the high school in Paterson, they said, well, we don't know where to put you because your transcripts are all in different languages. And so he said, well, let's just do this. Let's just try me in my sophomore year because that's what I would be in Poland. And if I do okay and if I pass, then I can stay with that class. And if not, then I'll repeat it. So they did it, and he excelled. He was so smart that he caught up with everything. And he also had a way of endearing himself to teachers and other people who took an interest in him because he was so hungry for knowledge and so eager to learn. And they just took him under their wings. And he later would talk about how important that was to him. So that's how he got established in the United States.
15: Yeah, that's a heck of a story. Being born in Russia in 1906, coming to America, speaking not a lick of English, being thrown into a school, and then catching on and assimilating very quickly. When did he start to show promise in the sciences and as a scientist?
16: Well, yeah, that's a great topic because he was originally, this uncle that got him, had the connections at Tammany Hall, was a dentist. And his idea, because he could see that Albert was so bright, was to send him to medical school, and then Albert would join him in his dental practice. And he would take over when the uncle was ready to retire. So that was agreed within the family. It was a good way for him to become a professional, even though it wasn't his passion. So he went to 3 years of pre-dental training at University of New York and did well in the sciences, was very interested in that, but just not in dentistry. Then in 1926, a book called Microbe Hunters by Paul de Kreif came out. And he read that book. And when he shut the cover on it, he said, I am born to be a medical researcher. And that was it for him. Mm-hmm. He told his uncle he could not be a dentist. He was going to go to medical school so that he could learn all the background for diseases and get some lab experience so he could be a medical researcher. And he never turned back.
15: Yeah.
16: So he got himself through. He was on his own from then on. He had to work his way through medical school and lived in just horrible conditions, but he never wavered. That was it for him.
15: The book is called Albert Sabin, The Life of a Polio Vaccine Pioneer. The book is written by Karen Torghaile, and she is our guest. So Jonas Salk had the dead version, the dead virus version, which was the shot, and that's invented in 1955. And then Albert Sabin comes along and 5-6 years later invents the live version with the sugar cube. What type of relationship did those two have?
16: Yeah, they were in this small club kind of with other scientists who were researching polio. It was a very limited number of people who had the expertise to be able to do that kind of research. They would often meet at different times of the year in different places so they could share their resources and information, things that they had learned, so they could maximize what they could all put together to get a vaccine out to children. Because every summer in the 50s and 40s, parents dreaded summers because that's when polio became active. And children just were kept inside, away from swimming pools, away from any interacting with friends. So there was a kind of a race to beat the polio virus together. So when they would get together at these meetings, Albert Sabin, who was 6 years older than Jonas Salk, would talk with him and mentor him. He could see that he had promise as a scientist, and they would talk well into the night till after midnight about what they were doing and ideas they had, and they became friends in that way. But eventually, Jonas Salk decided he wanted to be kind of on his own. He didn't want this vaccine necessarily to be shared with other researchers. He wanted it to be his own and get the credit for developing the first vaccine. So he pulled away, not just from Albert Sabin, but from many of the other scientists. And he did develop the first vaccine. His way of doing it was to use a killed virus vaccine, which meant that all the viruses in the vaccine were supposed to be dead, which means in his mind and others that it should not ever be able to cause disease that it was trying to prevent. And that didn't always happen. There were some situations in which not all the viruses were killed and children died and got sick from them early on. But his idea was, if it's killed properly and if they followed his instructions, it should have been. And so they did develop immunity to the disease within themselves. But his vaccine was not able to stop outbreaks, whereas the Sabin vaccine, which was based on a live virus vaccine that was weakened enough not to cause disease, but was strong enough to stimulate an antibody response in people. It also worked at two levels, at the blood level and the gut level. The gut is where the virus replicated. So when they got the Sabin vaccine, which was not released until the early 60s, they developed a strong immunity and it had the ability to stop epidemics in their tracks because people were sort of vaccinated in a way if they were exposed to people who got the live virus vaccine because a certain amount of it was shed. And these were safe viruses that people then took on into their own bodies, and they developed sort of passive immunity to the disease. And later when they got their vaccines, it was the way that they were able to stop huge epidemics that were going on around the world.
15: Albert Sabin, the life of a polio vaccine pioneer. Karen Torghaile, our guest. We're going to come back, talk more about this. And the fact that he was born in Russia is an interesting part of this story. We will come back and talk about that in just a moment. America at Night, back in a minute.
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0: 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I've been surfing here since I was a kid. 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
7: 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Well, it can find and remove precancerous growths before they ever turn into cancer. 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But here's the thing. About 1 in 3 eligible adults still have not been screened at all. And colorectal cancer is now the leading cause of cancer death for Americans under the age of 50. 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I'm Dr. Sanjay Gupta, helping you live a better life.
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22: The polio vaccine, still controversial today, but how did it get started? And there were two different versions back in the middle of the 20th century, one by Jonas Salk, the other one invented by Albert Sabin. And there's a new book about his life, the definitive biography of Albert Sabin, The Life of a Polio Vaccine Pioneer. Karen Torgagli is our guest. She wrote the book. Now, you were talking about Albert Sabin. You're talking about his was the live version. Jonas Salk was the dead virus, if you will. And talk about when they did the polio test in Russia during the height of the Cold War, because this is a fascinating story. What happened?
23: Yeah, this was a circumstance that no one could have foreseen. But as it happened, because the Salk vaccine was first, it was tested on children in the United States, and when it was proven to be safe and effective, it was given to the majority of the population in the United States. People were so thrilled to have something to combat polio, and it was effective. But that meant that when Sabin developed his own version of the vaccine that he felt was superior, he couldn't test it in the United States because people already had immunities from the Salk vaccine. So at the same time, in 1956 in the USSR, the populations there were having horrific polio epidemics, and they were desperate to find out how to make a polio vaccine for their own people. So this was also the height of the McCarthy era, when they were having all these trials about exposing communists, and it was what was called the Cold War because there were very chilly relations between the USSR and the United States and a very big lack of trust. But they worked out a way, because of the circumstances, to have some Russian scientists come to the United States and learn from the people who knew how to make polio vaccines. So there were 4 scientists who came over. One actually turned out to be a KGB agent posing as a scientist. But the others, Mikhail Chumakov, Marina Voroshilova, and Smorodintsev, came over, and they went to Sabin's lab, they went to Salk's lab, they went to John Ender's lab, who developed a way to culture polio virus outside of a body. And they went to other people who were doing research so they could learn all they could about how to make a vaccine for their own people. In the process, they got to be very friendly with Albert Sabin because, as it turned out, during his childhood years, his little town of Bialystok in Russia or Poland, they were occupied by Russians. And so the schools were all taught in Russian for a time. So he had to learn that language. And he remembered quite a bit of it and could understand quite a bit. So that was a common link. He also was very eager to learn what they knew and to share information. And he became lifelong friends with Mikhail Chumakov because I think they had similar personalities. They both had explosive tempers and were perfectionists. And they bonded early on. So when the Russians went back, they had some good ideas about how to start their own programs for developing polio vaccine. And they tried the Salk vaccine in St. Petersburg, what was then called Leningrad. They didn't have terrific results. They weren't able to stop their epidemics. They did have people who were immune to the disease, but it wasn't the result they were hoping for. So then they decided to go with the Sabin vaccine to see if that would be a better fit for them. So they invited Albert Sabin to visit them in Russia and come to some of their meetings, and he would then teach them how to make the vaccine in their own country. So as it turned out, he had sent some of his polio strains that he used in his vaccine in the United States home with Chumakov and Voroshilova, and they carried these vials of polio vaccine strains in their pockets on the planes when they went back to the Soviet Union, and they were already sort of working on it. So when he came over in 1956, he spent quite a bit of time there and taught them how to make the vaccine, how to manufacture it safely in big batches, the most effective ways to administer it, and how to get it and how to distribute it in one day in a short period of time so that most people could get it at once, and then they would have an immunity level developing that would then put a stop to their epidemics. So he was one who stayed and followed through. And in that way, the Russians started making their own vaccine, and with Sabin's approval and supervision over every step of the way, because he was a perfectionist. So they were able to make millions of doses of vaccine, and they used it for their own population and had enough so that when other countries were having serious epidemics, they were able to share it with them as well. And that included Singapore and Japan.
22: So during the height of the Cold War, where Russia, the USSR, the Soviet Union, and the United States don't trust anybody about anything, they trusted a Russian immigrant who was then in America to come back to his home country to help them develop the live polio vaccine to inoculate their citizens to the tune of millions of doses?
23: Yes. Yeah. In the end, by 1960, they had immunized 100 million people.
22: Oh, my goodness.
23: And it stopped their epidemics. And Sabin was actually given their highest civilian award, the Lenin Award. But as I said, he and Chumakov remained lifelong friends, and they corresponded regularly. But there was a glitch, and one of the stories in the book is about this risk that both of them took when they were ready to implement their biggest immunization program. And it happened that Chumakov and their Minister of Health had been sort of adversaries, I would say. And the Minister of Health, just to get back at Chumakov, told him he would not approve of his vaccine scheme with Sabin. They were going to stick with the Salk vaccine. And Chumakov was furious. So they devised a plan in which Chumakov would go into the office of one of the health officials who had a direct line to the Politburo. And he would talk on what was called the red hotline. They had a literally red phone that would enable them to talk directly to someone who was in this organization that ruled all of the USSR. He knew the person to talk to, and he knew that he would have to sneak in there when the other person wasn't there, because he otherwise would not have access to the phone. And so he took his chance when he could. He sort of hung around the office, and when the person left, he picked up the phone and called the guy he needed to talk to. McCoyan was his name, and said, "I have this vaccine, but the health minister won't let me use it. What should I do?" And he said, "Is it a good vaccine?" And he said, "Yes, it's very effective." And he said, "Then immunize." And he clicked. That was it. So he had the verbal permission of this person to go over the head of the health minister who denied them use of the Sabin vaccine, and they had all the pieces in place to go ahead and start. And they implemented it before anybody knew what was happening, and the immunization program went ahead. and was so successful that no one dared question it after that, how they got to that point.
22: Who was the private person from the Politburo? Did he turn out to be anybody famous like Gorbachev or somebody?
23: Well, it was McCoyan, and he was famous in his own time. He had been in the, you know, he had worked in the Stalin years and with all different levels. But he and McCoyan also, this is something that Chumakov knew about him privately, is he had grandchildren that he really wanted not to ever get polio. Mm. And they knew each other on a personal level just briefly. And I think that McCoyan trusted Chumakov, as did most of the USSR, because of his reputation as a virologist and a scientist.
22: That's Karen Torgaly. She is an epidemiologist and spent 25 years at the Centers for Disease Control and Prevention. She has written a book. Yale Press is the publisher. It's called Albert Sabin, The Life of a Polio Vaccine Pioneer. That book has way more stories, way more fascinating. Two more things I want to get to with about 5 minutes we have left, Karen. And that is one, the live vaccine versus the dead vaccine. There's one small glitch in the live vaccine, which is why now in America we only use the Jonas Salk vaccine. Talk about that one little ripple of issue that comes with the live vaccine.
23: Yeah. After millions of doses of the Sabin vaccine had been given in the United States once it was approved, it turned out that there was a condition called vaccine-associated paralytic polio. That happened once in every 3 million doses. And when it did happen, it was catastrophic, because what it meant was that the person who got the vaccine was not able to fight

0: En garde!
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2: Dollars extra per case, they decided one case was too many. And so since there was a killer virus vaccine available and polio was already pretty much gone from the United States and the Western Hemisphere, that it was the better paid, better policy to use just the Salk vaccine because it was not able to cause vaccine-associated polio.
3: Now, we still use around the world the live vaccine when there is a small outbreak in certain parts of the world?
2: We use it in most parts of the world. That vaccine, actually, for instance, if you could picture eliminating a whole disease from a country like India, where the population migrates and is so huge, they have millions of births every day, and to eliminate a disease like polio, it would be nearly impossible to do it if you had to have trained people injecting every single person that got vaccinated and having to do it every few years. Whereas with the oral vaccine, untrained people could deliver it. So in most of the places of the world, that's how people got their vaccine and still do. And they have improved the vaccine so that there are much fewer cases of vaccine-associated polio. So it's a much safer vaccine, as is the Salk vaccine. So the vaccines continuously evolve and improve because they're so closely monitored.
3: Karen Torghele, our guest. The book is Albert Sabin, The Life of a Polio Vaccine Pioneer. Karen, I have to ask you, as a 25-year veteran of the CDC, you know vaccines are the topic of conversation today. Many people don't trust the scientists. Many people don't trust the CDC. They don't trust the experts who say these things are safe. What do you say to those people who don't believe in the polio vaccine today?
2: I understand their fears because everyone wants to protect their children. And it's very confusing when an authority figure tells you something that you should be able to accept as fact, but it isn't. So the people who are giving that advice, RFK Jr., for instance, is not a physician. He's a lawyer. And he makes speeches all around the world about two people who he doesn't think should get vaccinated. I don't know what he bases his information on, but it's not science. And the scientists at CDC chose to be there because they are public health servants. They want to do service. They don't make money from pharmaceutical companies. They can't. They're government employees. They can't have conflicts of interest. They are dedicated to the science and proving the facts that are associated with vaccines, monitoring it to be sure it's safe, because that's what they went into public health for, to protect people from diseases like polio.
3: The book is called Albert Sabin, The Life of a Polio Vaccine Pioneer. We have just scratched the surface. Amazing stories about a life and a part of the United States and part of our history where kids were afraid to play with other kids because they were going to get polio, and how Jonas Salk and Albert Sabin came up with two different polio vaccines and the politics and the world politics that surrounded it. Unbelievable story. Albert Sabin, The Life of a Polio Vaccine Pioneer. Karen Torghele. Karen, thanks for stopping by on the book tour. Good luck with the book, and we'll talk to you down the road.
2: Okay, thanks very much. It was fun.
3: You got it. America at Night, back in a moment.
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16: Join the nightly conversation, America at Night, with McGraw-Millhaven. How about that story? That's I did not know any of that stuff. I thought that was riveting and fascinating. So I hope you enjoyed it. If you missed any part of these first 2 hours, we had Scott McFarlane in the first hour. We had Ed Martin, who was on 60 Minutes last night, and he was on tonight. We're going to have him on from time to time. I love Ed Martin. He's great radio. And so he agreed. I said, hey, why don't you come on a couple times between now and Election Day and give us your political punditry on the Texas, on Minnesota, or on Michigan, on Kansas, on Nebraska, on Massachusetts. And he said, sure, I'd love to. So he's going to check in with us between now, what has we got, 50 days, 49 days till the election. We'll get him on a couple times to get his thoughts on all of that. So that's the plan. Next hour, it's open phones. What does that mean? Well, that means we sit here and take phone calls from all across the country, from coast to coast, from border to border, from coast to coast, and, well, everywhere in between. That's the whole idea. We've got plenty of text messages, and we've got plenty of voicemails, but, of course, the text messages and the voicemails, as well as the phone calls. And we love first-time callers. 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It is as simple as that. And, oh, is it wrong that I started checking flights for this year's Super Bowl after the Jets won their home opener? Yeah, I didn't think it was too early to start planning my Super Bowl vacation plans. So I'll be taking off that week in February because I'll be attending the Super Bowl where the Jets will be playing. I don't know who's going to make it from the NFC, but the Jets clearly well on their way to winning or being in this year's. I'm not predicting they're going to win it, but I'll go see them in this Super Bowl. Our executive director is Alex Hinton. Our engineer tonight is Richard Good. I'm McGraw Millhaven. This is America at Night on Westwood One.
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21: A Better Life with Dr. Sanjay Gupta.
22: If there is one public health message that never gets old, it is this. Screening can save lives. And now there's an easier option to test for colorectal cancer and hopefully catch it really early. 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Colonoscopy is still the gold standard. Why? Well, it can find and remove precancerous growths before they ever turn into cancer. A blood test can't do that, so this isn't meant to replace that. But here's the thing. About 1 in 3 eligible adults still have not been screened at all. And colorectal cancer is now the leading cause of cancer death for Americans under the age of 50. 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I'm Dr. Sanjay Gupta, helping you live a better life.
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25: Involved shooting in Austin. I'm Sue Guzman, Fox News. A man shot and injured by an ICE officer in Austin, Texas, Sunday. Austin Police Chief Lisa Davis.
26: Police Department Special Investigation Unit, who investigates our officer-involved shootings, is on the scene. And I have spoken to Texas Rangers, who will be part of that investigation, and we'll be working side-by-side in this investigation as well.
25: LDHS says the man shot was an illegal migrant from Venezuela, identified as Wilbur Rafael Garces Perez. He'd been ordered deported by a judge. Fox News has learned he was taken to a local hospital and is now in federal custody pending removal. Protesters taking to the streets demanding an investigation. Hours after Saudi Arabia's capital was attacked, the State Department has issued a safety alert to Americans overseas regarding travel disruptions.
0: The alert is once again warning Americans in the region of possible airspace closures, flight cancellations, and travel disruptions. These are periodic reminders. And also for U.S. government employees who work in Saudi Arabia, they will require special authorization to be there. Saudi Arabia says it foiled the Iran-backed Houthi rebels' attack on its capital of Riyadh, intercepting and destroying a ballistic missile there. Some residents say they heard an explosion is happening near King Khaled International Airport, causing travel disruptions there. And for the first time in months, emergency air raid alerts sounded across the capital. The Houthis also tried to attack spots near the Red Sea, but those were thwarted as well.
25: Fox's Stephanie Bennett. President Trump scheduled to meet with leaders from six Gulf countries, including Saudi Arabia, at the UN Tuesday. Powerful magnitude 6.4 earthquake striking Sunday in eastern Papua New Guinea, the latest in Pacific Ring of Fire activity. No injuries reported. And Tropical Storm Polo has formed off of southwestern Mexico. It is expected to strengthen into a hurricane midweek. 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
25: In Georgia, DeKalb County police searching for a suspect after a shooting in Stone Mountain that left two children dead and two women injured. Public Information Officer Elise Wells telling reporters officers are investigating.
33: Essentially what they're doing is canvassing for evidence because it's a grassy area. We're going to utilize all the technology available, and that may be a metal detector to look for any casings or anything that might be of value.
25: Police found the victims in an apartment complex following a dispute that escalated into gunfire. An 11-year-old and a 12-year-old boy have died. Two adult victims remain hospitalized in stable condition. President Trump saying anything can happen in the U.S.-Iran conflict, and he is in New York this week for meetings ahead of Ukraine's president and New York City Mayor Zohran Mamdani. He will address the U.N. General Assembly this week. It also comes as a new Fox News poll suggests a lot of Americans are losing patience with the president's handling of the seven-month-long conflict.
32: In a new Fox News poll, 7 out of 10 Americans...
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5: They're angry in Austin. I'm Dave Anthony, Fox News. Over shooting in the Texas Capitol during an immigration enforcement operation, which led to anti-ICE protests.
6: By just being on their streets, it creates some fear in our city.
5: That's Austin's mayor. Fox's Grinnell Scott has more.
7: According to Austin police, the incident did involve an ICE agent and a victim who was shot in the torso or upper body. That person is hospitalized and listed as stable. Austin Mayor Kirk Watson said he doesn't know who the ICE agent involved is or where he is, but he's not surprised this has happened.
6: We have seen an increase, we believe, in the number of incidents where ICE has detained somebody, stopped somebody.
5: The Department of Homeland Security says the man shot was in the country illegally and had an order for removal. President Trump will go to New York City today and meet with Mayor Zoran Mamdani, a Democratic Socialist the president's called a communist. Tomorrow there will be a Trump speech at the UN where world leaders are gathering this week, and one of those leaders will later this week be at the White House.
8: President Trump will host Chinese President Xi Jinping here in Washington later this week. Artificial intelligence slated to dominate those talks, setting the stage for this high-stakes summit. Treasury Secretary Scott Bessent and Trade Representative Ambassador Greer met with the Chinese delegation in New York City.
5: Fox's Alex Hogan. Over the weekend, the president announced he's creating an AI czar, though he calls warnings AI can get out of control and harm humanity a hoax. Back to the UN, the president also plans to meet there with Ukraine's leader about the war with Russia, where leader Vladimir Putin's party won parliamentary elections.
9: His United Russia Party scoring almost 58% of the vote, up from 50% in 2021. That translates to a comfortable majority in the Duma. But elections in Russia are tightly controlled by the Kremlin. No anti-war parties were even allowed to participate.
5: That's Fox's Jonathan Savage. 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
5: 5 years after Haiti's president was assassinated, more than a dozen more suspects are coming to the U.S.
14: 18 suspects are expected to face trial in Florida. U.S. authorities say a total of 30 people have been indicted in connection with the killing of Jovenel Moise. The Haitian president was shot and killed inside his home in July 2021. 4 men have already been convicted in a U.S. federal court earlier this year in connection with the assassination. 5 others have pleaded guilty and are serving life sentences. The suspects who remained in Haiti awaiting trial included 17 Colombian soldiers and a former Haiti Ministry of Justice employee who was part of an anti-corruption unit. Angelo Bavaro, Fox News.
5: There are more than 1,000 new words in a famed dictionary.
15: Among the hundreds of new words added to the Merriam-Webster dictionary this year, looks maxing, crash out, cuffing season, Mandela effect, and trash panda. It also welcomed meme coin, promposal, and rickroll to its list of new words. That's the internet prank that redirects an unsuspecting user to Rick Astley's 1987 music video, Never Gonna Give You Up. Artificial intelligence with a big imprint on this year's update with vibe coding, AGI, and a new noun form of compute joining the dictionary. The publisher says the new entries reflect terms and meanings that have demonstrated widespread use over time, offering what it called a window into the world today. Sue Guzman, Fox News.
5: On Wall Street, stock futures are rising more than 300 points for the Dow and the Nasdaq. The Dow last week dropped nearly 2%, but the Nasdaq made slight gains. Sunday night football went to overtime.
16: Barker, 540 for the win. Kansas City, 2-0.
5: That won it for the Chiefs, beating the Indianapolis Colts 33-30 on NBC. Also 2-0 in the NFL with wins Sunday. Cincinnati, Las Vegas, Minnesota, Philadelphia, Seattle, and San Francisco. I'm Dave Anthony, and this is Fox News.
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30: It is our pleasure to welcome our next guest to the program. 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He also has a brand new book that's available online at Amazon.com. It's called Turns Out They Were Right All Along, Life Lessons Learned Eventually. Trace Gallagher, welcome.
31: John, thank you for having me. I appreciate it. Just very quickly, rundown here. I'm against the flock cameras. So just so we're getting, I was kind of catching in. I'm against the flock. I'm the bleep. I'm on the bleep flock side of that whole thing, the 68% there. And if you think Randy's lighting is bad in his studio, take a look at this. I mean, this is like, hey, pop it up, try to get some sunlight in here, and it's cloudy out.
30: Yeah, what are you, on a porch somewhere?
31: Oh, yeah, we're near a porch somewhere. The book is called Turns Out They Were Right All Along. It's stories about me. It's stories about people that I have come to know, famous people, not famous people, people who have given me wonderful advice over the years that I summarily dismiss. Because, of course, you know, when you're young, you're like, I got it, including, you know, people like the great John Wooden, the UCLA basketball coach. There's a great story in there about, and it's Southern California based. And so it's a story about when I was a kid, I went to Mammoth High School. Everybody, all your audience knows where Mammoth High School is, Mammoth Mountain, California. That was where I grew up. And when you go to Mammoth High School, John, California, you got to play three sports because there's only 200 kids in the whole school. So I was terrible at basketball, and I thought, if I could go to that Wooden camp, man, oh, man, oh, man, I'm going to be golden. But it was $500. And back in 1977, $500 was real money. My dad, you get half, I'll get half. I worked, I got half, went to the Wooden camp down here in Southern California, and I walked into the gym, and 5 minutes later, John Wooden walks out. The Wizard of Westwood walks out, taps the microphone three times. And he says, boys, he says, you should – you know, sit down, take your shoes and socks off. You should have two pairs of socks. Take those first pair of socks and you put them on inside out. You take the second pair and you put them on the right way, and then you put your shoes back on and you tie them up nice and tight. He says, if you do that, you will not have blisters. You cannot play basketball with blisters. And then John Wooden turned and he walked off stage and we never saw him again. The rest of the game. $500. $500. That's what we got. A shoe tying lesson from the Wizard of Westwood. So that's good. But as you go through time, you learn, you know, he's a brilliant guy. He had the John Wooden pyramid. He had, so it kind of leads in those kinds of stories where, you know, sometimes you dismiss wisdom and then it comes back. To this day, I still wear two pairs of socks to play racquetball.
30: Were you ever able to see him at the Valley Inn in Sherman Oaks? Because the Valley Inn is the sportscasters, or was the sportscasters hangout, where not only would John Wooden eat dinner there like five nights a week, but Chick Hearn, the late great Chick Hearn, and his lovely wife Marge used to have dinner there like two nights a week. Dan Avey, my pal, who worked at KABC with me, who was the voice of the USC Trojans football team and the LA Kings hockey team back in the early days, he used to go in there like 5 days a week. You'd go into this restaurant in Sherman Oaks and you'd see all of these sports legends everywhere you turned.
31: Yeah, well, listen, yes, I've heard the stories. I've met some of those legends, but no, never did I attend, never did I go there. But you know, because I was in those early years, and I was not here in L.A. I was in Yuma, Arizona, right? You're trying to get your reps in television. I was in Yuma, Arizona, and I was in Boise, Idaho, and then I went to Vegas, and then it's off to Orlando, and then New York, and then Chicago, and those. You know, you get, it's like being in the army where you're not, you know, you're not shooting anybody, but that's kind of what you do, is you just make your way around the country. So no, I did not, was not enmeshed in that Southern California culture at the time when it came to sports.
30: Recently, John Morgan of Morgan & Morgan, the famous litigator who is also a mega donor, used to be with the Democratic Party, now he's an independent, made a lot of headlines by talking about work from home. And he no longer allows people in his office to work from home, because what he said that he was finding out was that nobody was doing anything. It wasn't work from home. It was not working at all, but the paychecks were still going out. So he's forcing everyone back into the office. We just had him on the podcast, which is going to air tomorrow. And one of the things that he said, because he also has a book out about his career, is that a lot of the breaks that he's gotten in his life have happened because he's been in the office when everything's gone to hell. An opportunity presented itself, and he was the guy who was there. He was the guy who was ready to take the reins. And if you're not physically present, if you're not there when they need someone to solve a problem for the managers, then you miss out on a lot of opportunities. How much in your book and in your career was being physically present, being physically there, how much of a role did that play in your success?
31: Oh, I think it's 90%. I mean, by the way, John Morgan, you know, when I was in Orlando, doing the news in Orlando, John Morgan, that was the base for their mega company, right? And then they started kind of gravitating to states that were, you know, it would be more amenable for them, or they could win these lawsuits and that. So that's how John Morgan became this behemoth in the injury law profession. But you know, showing up, John, is 90% of the battle, right? I mean, it's like who, I don't know who said this, but it's like someone once told me, and he said, you know, the bottom line here is it's great to win the fight, but it's a lot more important to show up for the fight. Because if you show up for the fight, it tells your opponent that you are willing to go toe-to-toe and face-to-face. And you are also willing to endure some very uncomfortable consequences, even if you win. That's the whole point, because even if you win a fight, you're going to get your butt whipped a little bit. You're going to get some, you're going to have some negative impact in that, and that's how life is. It doesn't matter what you do or where you go. If you go to Yuma, Arizona, you know, you're making $11,000 a year. You're getting experience in television, but you're destitute. You're also, you know, you're out covering stories in 125 degree temperatures. I mean, that's the Boise, Idaho, the opposite, where it's 45 degrees below, and you're kind of in the same vein. You have to show up, and the guys who keep showing up are the ones who always come out first. You just keep showing up again and again and again, and either they get tired of you and let you do what you've been wanting to do, or you get good enough at what you've been wanting to do. It's like, you know, covering breaking news. We, at the early years of Fox News, all we did for hours and hours, especially here in L.A., cover breaking news, car chases. You cover a car chase. After O.J., car chases became the thing to watch. And the ratings would go up, and we would do them for hours and hours. We would do a goat caught on the side of a hill in Palos Verdes, right? And you'd sit there and do 2.5 hours of broadcasting on it and wait until the goat was finally lifted off by a helicopter, and the ratings were sky high. So it's just, it's part and parcel of showing up. And then when you do show up, you've got to get better. You've got to be better at what you did and how you started.
30: Throughout your career, you have interviewed very famous politicians. You've interviewed famous actors. You've interviewed diplomats. You've interviewed the best of the best, the cream of the crop in any number of professions. Is there any character traits that you've seen that are commonalities between people who are ultra successful in whatever it is that they do? And I ask that question because in my career, what I have noticed is that the people who are super successful are just animals. They consume a lot of life. They don't sleep very much. They want to be everywhere. They eat a ton. They exercise a ton. Everything they do in excess. And they want to consume as much life as humanly possible.
31: It's very true. I mean, they also, you know, they tend to drink a little bit more than they should be drinking. And, you know, it's all hands on deck for them, right? They want a little bit of everything. It's like this buffet and they're not going to leave anything. They're going to take a dab of everything and they're going to taste everything because it's their personality. It's who they are, and it's, you know, where the anxiety just eats them alive inside, and so they can't really sleep all that much, so they get up and they start doing. You know, the people that I've talked to, one of the things that, you know, you mentioned that it's just doing everything, one of the things that I've also found that is one of these endearing qualities of people, it doesn't matter if it's Tom Hanks or if it's Donald Trump, these people who are capable of telling you a compelling story, and just making you sit and listen for a minute and a half, and you can't wait to hear how the story comes out. They've all got that kind of, you know, that trait where they're just good storytellers, right? They've done enough. They've been successful enough that they've got some great stories. They know what stories work. They know what stories don't. And so if you find somebody who is ultra successful, one of the traits that you will note that is in common a lot of these people have is the ability to tell a good story, a compelling story. It can be 30 seconds. It can be 10 minutes. Doesn't matter. Somebody who can hold the room for 30 seconds, 10 or 10 minutes tends to be ultra successful in life. At least I found.
28: 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For one, you're both broke. Stick around, and after the break, John and Randy might just fix one of those. It's the Fix California Hour.
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28: 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John and Randy can fix many things. Your car isn't one of them. It's the Fix California Hour replay.
30: I'll tell you something else. That type of person to me seems incapable of retirement.
31: Right.
30: Where I just can't look at Donald Trump and see him sitting on a sofa watching reruns of Judge Judy. I don't see that happening. I don't see Nancy Pelosi doing that. I mean, look, for heaven's sake, look at Frank Sinatra, how he spent his final years of life. Mm-hmm. Even though the guy could barely had a voice left, couldn't really stand on sting because that was what he knew and that's what he did. And he did it all the way until the end.
31: Tony Bennett was 94, 95. He had Alzheimer's for 5 or 6 years, and he would still get up there and sing every note of every song. I mean, literally, days before he died, he went up on stage and performed a couple of his songs. It just gets in your blood, and you can't leave it alone. I mean, you look at some of the guys, I look at some of the people at Fox. I look at Larry Kudlow, who worked at, he's 79. He worked at the White House, right? He was decided at 71, he was going to go work at the White House. So he worked at the White House 4 years. And now he's 75. Are you going to retire? No, I'm going to go back and work at Fox News for another 4 or 5, 6 years. Who knows? But that's the kind, it's just, it gets in their blood and they can't leave it. And so you're exactly right. People, Dick Van Dyke will be 101 years old in December. He's still doing interviews. You're like, what is going on here? George Burns was still smoking cigars at 93 and laughing because he was still alive. He'd smoke 10 cigars a day and laugh because I'm still alive. He lived to be 100. I mean, it's just that, it's this whole zest for life. You talk about your, you know, you got to have exercise. I think if you've got a zest for life, you're going to live. You are going to live a decently long life.
30: Now, in the book, you talk about your various positions that you've had all over the country in broadcast journalism. And that, in the old days, that was how people made it in the business. You started out at a small market. You started out on weekends. You started out doing late nights, the jobs that the people who had been there a long time didn't want. You proved yourself, and then you worked your way up the food chain to bigger markets and bigger shows until finally you end up in a big market or a cable channel or a network or something along those lines. It seems like now, with the new guard, that is changing, where you don't see people moving around from those smaller affiliates to the bigger ones to the biggest ones, where now people start out doing a podcast and they make themselves famous doing that, and then they just shoot right to the top. And there's not really that time that's spent allowing the cookie to bake in the oven and really understanding the craft and seeing every curveball that the pitcher can throw at you 9,000 times by the time that you're in the big leagues, and you know how to hit that curveball because you've done it so many times. Now, for a lot of these people, that's not what happens. They become famous on social media. They become famous on the podcast circuit or whatever, and then they go to the top. Then they get the network shows and those sorts of things. And it seems to me like it's, and I don't know if it's a good thing or a bad thing. I'm sure from their point of view, it's a good thing because they made it to the top in a very, relatively small amount of time. But I don't necessarily know if you learn all the things that people who started out at the bottom learn, and you don't necessarily have the skill set as someone who has seen everything that you can throw at them.
31: Right. No, I think you're exactly right. And part of the problem is that now you have people that are specializing. So instead of going to work for KYEL in Yuma, Arizona, and by the way, some of these small markets that I was able to kind of make my bones in have dried up. I mean, we used to have, you know, my station in Yuma used to have 3-4 newscasts a day. Now there's like all the stations are under one roof and they've got 15 minutes at 11 o'clock. That's it. There's just no more money in local news anymore. So the smaller markets are drying up. But you're right when you talk about people who are in politics one day and they are a press secretary for somebody, and the next day they're working for a cable channel and they're kind of specializing in politics. They don't really have any broadcast teeth, but that's kind of that's the way the game is now. You know, it's the whole thing we talk about repetition, right? I mean, we would sit there and do these breaking news stories every single day, and after you do them for so long, you get very good at it. It's a tick. You get good at these to do it enough repetition, but not a place in more for these young people to get one man bands. They go out, they shoot the video, they edit the video. They're the reporter, they're the producer, they're everything. And so they can't just sit on television and speak for hours on end. And I think that's a negative to this industry. I mean, you know, you look at the way that Peter Jennings came through the ranks and you think that's a lot different than the guy who's currently anchoring at ABC. It's just a different trajectory because times have changed and they will continue to change. I mean, you know, my daughter was thinking about going into broadcasting and, you know, the small market was the farthest. She was going to go work for a campaign and she was going to become a press and then go from there. And that is, seems like an avenue to get in, you know, and you're exactly right. Get a podcast. Anybody can get a podcast. Sometimes it resonates. Sometimes it doesn't. You get a podcast. You get some listeners. People pick you up. And the next thing you know, you're off and running as a broadcaster.
30: It reminds me of the old days with the first TV stars, when Lucy and when Jackie Gleason and all of these people became stars on television. They'd been working in vaudeville. They'd been working in radio. They've been working in the nightclubs. They'd been doing that a very long time. And by the time they were ready for television, they were ready. And when you put them on, so many of those people became stars that are still recognizable today. People hear Lucy's name and, you know, she's been dead for decades, but you talk to any little kid, they know Lucille Ball in part because when she went on that television screen in the 1950s, she was ready.
31: Yeah, you listen to Jackie Gleason. Jackie Gleason will kind of go over his story, and Art Carney, who played Norton on the old Jackie Gleason show, you know, they would do this routine night after night after night and on radio and in nightclubs and stuff. And by the time they got to television, they didn't even have to write these episodes. They just went out there and started doing their thing, and they could literally do them live. And that was the whole thing. It was such, there was so much repetition, and they had this great relationship and this rapport, and it was funny. And Lucille Ball is the same way. She could pick up, and you didn't have to write a script. She would just go out and she would be funny. And that has changed. Now it's the opposite, right? Is you need more. You need more writing. You need more rehearsals and stuff in comedy today than you did back in the day because they were doing it every single day and night in just building their careers. And now you go into a different scenario almost every week when you're doing these comedy shows. So you talk to the people who are doing them and they're like, no, we labor over these things and we're doing 7, 8, 9 takes because it's not easy. You don't have the same timing as these guys used to have back in vaudeville.
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0: isn't one of them. 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
30: And right now it's time to open up the California Crime Blotter.
2: It's happened yet again.
0: I see. Time for the California Crime Blotter.
30: And Randy, this one involves another street takeover, but there's a little bit of a twist.
5: The twist is the LAPD finally got the go-ahead to take one of these things down, and it was glorious. A massive street takeover sing where they actually did what you see in smaller counties all the time, where you block off every possible escape route, you trap them all in, and then you go after everybody and give them tickets.
30: Good for them. That's progress.
5: It's something. It's a step in the right direction. For more on Operation Street Sweeper, which is a fantastic name, here is KTLA.
16: The LAPD launches a massive sting targeting street takeovers and ends with dozens of people arrested and hundreds more cited.
5: Love to hear it. Love to hear people actually got arrested for this nonsense.
30: I wonder how many people are going to miss the Mensa meeting because they were stuck in jail overnight.
16: Authorities say Operation Street Sweeper was planned in advance using intelligence to predict locations of those street takeovers.
5: Did you really need to have like a whole lot of ideas of where these things happen? Just look at the track marks that are in every intersection in South LA and Compton.
30: Well, don't they advertise it on TikTok too?
5: Yes, they do. And what a lot of them do now is apparently there's like WhatsApp chats or group chats, even on iPhones. The young kids have gotten beyond even social media. They have their own private networks for this nonsense, but still there's got to be a way to crack down.
20: The tow trucks rolled onto the scene to take away all of the impounded cars. Chris Wolf now with more on that.
5: You know what we should do? Forget due process. You have one of your cars at one of these events and it's doing donuts. Get the trash compactor out there today and let's crush one into a cube in front of everybody.
30: Or just swap out whatever car they brought to the street takeover with a Nissan Altima.
5: Well, do we have an Altima that we can spare?
22: That's an Altima Altima 489-9410. Please move it now. You're blocking someone.
5: That clip is 20 years old this year.
23: Communities are fed up. Police and city leaders are fed up. And now cops are cracking down on illegal street racing, street takeovers, and so-called sideshows.
5: And if you're wondering if it's just a coincidence that all of a sudden the LAPD has been allowed to crack down on this 2 months before the election, no, it's not a coincidence.
23: And the message to parents: start parenting and watch over your kids. There was more hell raising on this Labor Day holiday weekend as hundreds of young people in dozens of cars took over the intersection of Figueroa Street and Alondra Boulevard.
5: And think about the drive to do this, to participate in the illegal activity. It is so strong, they even put up with the humidity to do this nonsense.
30: I wouldn't.
23: Harbor Gateway early Saturday morning. So-called sideshows.
5: If you're wondering if society is overall getting dumber, you just have to play videos of sideshows, and yes, we are.
23: Like this display in South LA last month, have become a persistent plague in Los Angeles, often leading to serious injuries, vandalism, looting, and overall mayhem. But this time, in Harbor Gateway, as part of Operation Street Sweeper, the LAPD was able to quickly join the Sinister Circus.
5: Sinister Circus, now there's some alliteration for you.
30: Not quite at Mark Brown level, but good.
23: ...the perimeter and then closing in on all of the chaos. Some participants scattered and tried to hide in nearby yards or breezeways.
30: Okay, if the cops catch you, all they're going to do is give you a ticket. If you break into someone's house or you're on someone's property in the middle of the night, you might actually get shot.
5: Well, there was panic going on. Usually these little bastards don't expect any consequences for this, and that's why they're so brazen about it.
23: But home security cameras are always watching and recording.
5: You know, maybe it's gender bias of me, but there's something even worse about the young teenage girls doing this than the dumb teenage boys. Teenage boys are idiots, but girls should know better.
30: You notice there's always a certain look to the girl that's there.
5: There's a certain phrase that I will not use on the air that I'm going to type into the chat. So if you want to see the phrase that most people would refer to this woman, I'm just going to type it in the chat, but I will not say it on the radio.
30: I was thinking Hoochie Mama.
5: In the 70s, that's what they called them. In the 2020s, they have a new name for them. It's in the chat.
23: The LAPD explains these dangerous and explosive gatherings can erupt almost immediately through social media. And by the time authorities arrive, the rabble-rousers are in the wind. However, times are changing.
30: I love it when the cars are doing donuts and they just knock down the idiots like bowling pins, because it's always a 7-10 split.
5: And these dumbasses signed up for it.
1: Strategic planning, intelligence gathering, and the use of drone technology, we accurately predict.
5: You can actually see a smile on his face. They're like two or three times a year where Jim McDonnell gets to do his job. Because most of the year, he gets to not do his job and have to run cover for Karen Bass, because the job of the police chief is not to enforce the law, it's to make the mayor look good.
1: Locations of four separate street takeovers, culminating right here where we're standing at the intersection of Figueroa Street and Alondra Boulevard. More than 150 officers were deployed. Working with precision, they covertly and simultaneously surrounded a gathering of over 700 people who were participating in an illegal street.
5: By the way, I love this. Just the feeling of having hundreds of people boxed in and they can't leave, and LAPD has every exit. This is the kind of feeling these little bastards deserve.
30: It's great, but all they ended up with was akin to a parking ticket.
1: Take over, and as you can see, in a residential neighborhood.
3: It is offensive to folks who are just trying to live their lives in their homes and follow the rules and raise their families and just get some sleep before work.
5: It's the most animated I've seen Tim McCosker since he got pissed off that sailing was going from San Pedro to Long Beach for the Olympics.
30: Well, could you imagine what kind of calls his office must get when these things happen?
23: Authorities arrested.
5: People in the chat are saying they can't see the thing that I wrote in the chat. I think they just want me to type it again. That was a one-time only offer. You're welcome to guess what the term is.
23: Nearly 70 people on various.
5: There was another girl in that shot. What the hell?
23: Charges, including assaulting a police officer. Hundreds of others were cited for being spectators at a street race or violating curfew as minors. The LAPD also impounded 200 vehicles and seized 7 firearms.
5: Oh, yeah, because these things are full of criminal activity. The gangs run these things. So even if you just do a sweep of whoever's there, you're going to find straight up criminals in there every single time. This is fantastic. And even though this is too little too late, you got to applaud them when they finally are allowed to do the right thing.
30: Well, they didn't mention it, but I would assume that many of them also have active warrants for their arrest.
1: So I ask from my heart, I ask parents, know where your kids are, watch out for them, and to have serious talks to them about what they're dealing with here.
6: L.A. Mayor.
5: And if that doesn't work, remember, L.A. County has a program where Barbara Ferrer goes to the schools and has presentations. She presents to the children why you shouldn't do a street takeover.
7: Yeah.
30: Can you imagine what that presentation must look like?
5: Well, yes, I can.
7: Next slide.
5: By the way, this is not that important, but I have to bring it up because I was going to text you about this. Speaking of Babs, do you know the old media guy, the guy that tried to get you kicked off of Twitter?
30: Yeah.
5: Brent? Uh-huh. He's running for city council in Santa Monica.
30: I saw that. And he's blaming all of Santa Monica's problems on Trump.
5: Actually, you can blame a lot of Santa Monica's problems on his old boss, Barbara Ferrer. Barbara Ferrer is one of the reasons that Santa Monica is not what it used to be, because Barbara Ferrer is the one that started passing out needles.
18: Karen Bass released a statement saying that there is zero tolerance for illegal street racing.
5: Well, there's been plenty of tolerance up to 60 days before the election.
30: Yeah, this was the first time they've ever done anything about it. That's why it made the news.
5: Yep.
18: And street takeovers in Los Angeles. She says they are inherently dangerous, and we will continue to prioritize prevention, deterrence, and enforcement.
5: Prevention means the Barbara Ferrer seminar.
30: I wonder if she tells them about toileting.
5: Well, it is an important thing to know.
4: Wash your hands often and always before eating and after toileting.
5: Does she pass out Narcan at the Don't Do a Street Takeover seminar?
30: And condoms.
18: To protect Angelenos. In the news center, Chris Wolf, KTLA 5 News.
5: So there you go. Finally, a bunch of dumbass teens got arrested after they boxed everyone in a street takeover so they couldn't run away. Love to see it. Would love to see even more of it.
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9: If you'd like to watch us perform the show live, go to johnnydontlike.com and click that like button. It really helps push the show far and wide. All right, it's time to reopen the California crime blotter.
10: If the cashier is dummy...
8: Couldn't make this stuff up if we tried.
11: I said, hell no, baby boy. Let me get up on out of here.
8: It's the California Crime Blotter.
9: And Randy, this edition takes us to the animal shelter.
12: This might sound heartless, but I'm just going to straight up say it, and it might even be our poll for the 2 o'clock hour. Bums shouldn't be allowed to have dogs. And here's why. Look at what this crazy monster did to the staff of the animal shelter near Skid Row. Here is Fox 11 and Matthew Seedorf.
13: An attack at an L.A. city animal shelter leaves workers injured and a dog thrown onto a busy freeway. Tonight, a top official warns budget cuts may be creating dangerous conditions and leaving shelters unprotected. Fox 11's Matthew Seedorf.
9: You know, when I was a kid and I would ask a question, the answer was always because I said so. Why do I have to go to bed at 9 o'clock at night? Because I said so. Why do I have to eat that broccoli? I don't like the way it tastes. Because I said so. Why do we have to leave the Angel game in the seventh inning? Because I said so.
12: And they were down by 7 runs.
9: Well, when you become an adult, people stop saying, because I said so. That's no longer the answer to everything. Now, the answer to every question I have as an adult is budget cuts. How come I no longer get a meal and coach? Budget cuts. How come they don't clean my room every single day at the hotel? Budget cuts.
12: And how come there's no security at the Skid Row Animal Shelter? Budget cuts.
13: Dorf live now in Lincoln Heights with the latest. Matthew?
14: Well, Glenn, some of those workers here on Friday were seriously injured in that attack. And unfortunately, this isn't the first time.
15: New dramatic pictures from the latest attack inside North Central Animal Services.
16: And this guy went ballistic.
15: Workers Friday fearing for the...
12: You know, I'll say it before, I'll say it again. Thank goodness for guys like Joey Tuccio who were shining a light on this and getting local news to report on it, because what's going on in Skid Row every single day is a tragedy. And there are so many people there that probably have active warrants that have committed all kinds of animal abuse that should be in prison now.
15: Lives, a man just released from jail snaps while his dog was getting fixed.
16: He started breaking computers. He had a staff member go on his knees, plead for his life while he was screaming biblical verses.
12: And this is a guy we let out of jail.
9: This sounds totally chaotic.
12: Yes.
16: He broke somebody's arm. He was just beating the receptionist. He grabbed his dog, ran down there, dropped the dog on the 101.
12: You know why? Because this meth head was probably a backyard breeder that was trying to torture the dog and make new puppies and sell them on the black market until the dog dies. This is the kind of crap that goes on every single day. And Karen Bass and Nithya Raman are paying a lot of lip service to this, but neither of them care about this or want to do a damn thing about it.
9: Now, how come this is being blamed on budget cuts? This just seems like a guy having a psychotic meltdown.
12: I think it's the lack of security.
9: Oh.
15: New video obtained exclusively by Fox 11 shows another dramatic confrontation at the same shelter earlier this year.
12: You know, some people have meth teeth.

0: Heath, some people have meth face. This guy has meth beard.
1: You know what they should have done?
0: What's
1: they should have treated him like a dog with rabies and just put him down.
2: A man demanding his cat back.
0: Can you imagine what it's like to work at the Skid Row Animal Shelter?
1: No. There is not enough money on planet Earth to get me to work there.
0: And listen to this story, because I've heard Joey tell this story, but it is... This is the kind of crap that we just allow.
2: And demanding his cat back, allegedly threatening to rip out the animal's new microchip.
3: This is probably the third time I've heard of mass people coming inside demanding things.
0: Whoa! And it's not Halloween.
1: No, I would be worried that that guy would have an Uzi.
0: This is somebody wearing a mask with a skull on it like he is a Lucha Libre wrestler, but then also has a Gilligan hat on. It's a weird combo.
2: Witnesses say the man from Friday's attack was later arrested at a nearby metro station after trying to take his own life.
4: This guy came out and he started
1: trying, so he wasn't successful? Why'd they take him in? Just let him try again.
0: Well, then you gotta spend a lot of money to clean up the train.
4: And barking.
2: Other rescuers tell us they saw him here the day before acting strange.
5: He was confused because he didn't know why he had been arrested and why they took his dog.
2: Why this shelter?
5: This shelter is connected to Skid Row.
0: You can just hear all kinds of howling and barking back there because Karen Bass has cut the budget of these animal shelters to the point where the dogs don't even get walked, so they're all miserable.
1: Budget cuts.
5: That's why
0: somebody put in the chat, why doesn't Randy live in the South Bay? Budget cuts.
5: Security is so important because you have these lunatics coming from Skid Row and the surrounding area coming here to get their dogs.
6: City employees and also staff of one of our vet clinics were physically attacked.
2: City Controller Kenneth Mejia releasing this video after Friday's attack described...
0: Kenneth Mejia, the only prominent LA official endorsing Nithia.
2: How budget cuts to animal services are impacting
0: budget cuts
2: shelters across the city.
6: This department has been short-staffed and underfunded.
2: Mayor Karen Bass saying those injured here Friday are in her thoughts, adding security is now on site. On Monday, Fox 11 saw one unarmed security guard outside where...
0: That's not going to do anything!
1: Nope.
0: I love how he's got a uniform, except he's got dirty sneakers instead of, like, actual shoes.
2: Friday's attack happened, but advocates want more.
0: So there you go. That's the latest on all the insanity on Skid Row.
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21: Anti-ICE anger in Austin. I'm Dave Anthony, Fox News. After an immigrant was shot in the Texas Capitol during an enforcement operation, this woman was among those protesting.
22: Regardless what side you're on, it's a human being. It is a human being that got shot. There's witnesses. Suppose they said he got shot in the back.
21: Homeland Security says it and the FBI are investigating.
23: DHS says the man is an illegal migrant from Venezuela who illegally entered our country under the Biden administration and had a final order of removal. Police say federal agents were pursuing the man in a car when he got out and ran, prompting agents to open fire, striking him in the torso. He was hospitalized and now in stable condition. Protesters take him to the streets, waving Mexican flags and calling for change.
21: Fox's Griff Jenkins, a lawyer representing that Venezuelan national who was shot, disputes what DHS is saying that he came here legally and had a work permit valid. Two children are being mourned in Georgia.
24: An 11-year-old and a 12-year-old are dead after a shooting at an apartment complex here in Stone Mountain. Police are still investigating, trying to put the pieces together to find out what exactly happened. We know that two other victims are a 19-year-old woman and a 39-year-old woman. Police say they're both going to be okay, but are recovering at the hospital.
21: That's Tara Jabor with Fox 5 TV in Atlanta. Police have not named any suspects. World leaders are gathering this week at the United Nations, where President Trump will meet with some and then speak tomorrow. Fox's Alex Hogan reports.
25: Conversations that are slated to range from global conflicts to artificial intelligence. Today, the president will meet with New York City Mayor Zoran Mamdani at Gracie Mansion. The two are expected to discuss issues affecting New York City. Ukrainian President Volodymyr Zelensky posting online that he spoke with the president yesterday, writing, "We agreed to meet in New York, and this meeting could change a lot. There is diplomatic momentum."
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21: Well, after President Trump's trip to New York and the UN, he'll host another world leader at the White House.
38: President Trump is expected to greet Chinese President Xi Jinping at Joint Base Andrews on Wednesday. The two leaders are expected to address a number of topics, including trade, national security, and artificial intelligence. The meeting comes as President Trump has pushed back against a slew of warnings over the risks of AI, suggesting America needs to be a global leader in the space. This is the Chinese president's first trip to the White House in over 10 years. President Trump visited China in May. Kristen Goodwin, Fox News.
21: On Wall Street, stocks could surge to start the week. Dow futures rising more than 400 points. On Sunday Night Football, an overtime thriller, the Kansas City Chiefs beat the Indianapolis Colts on a last-second field goal, 33-30. The Chiefs improved to 2-0. Eagles are also undefeated so far.
0: Back to the end zone! It is caught! Darius Cooper! The biggest catch of his life!
21: That touchdown with 9 seconds left gave Philadelphia a 24-21 over Tennessee on Fox. Minnesota also starts the season with a second win, beating Chicago 9-3. The Bears also lost a star quarterback, and so did Washington in the Commanders' 37-20 loss to the Dallas Cowboys.
1: Two of the league's most exciting young quarterbacks could miss significant time after being carted off the field Sunday. The Bears' Caleb Williams injured his hamstring, and the Commanders' Jaden Daniels dislocated his left elbow. Terrible news for those teams. Meanwhile, two of the league's best shined. The defending champion Seahawks and 49ers flexed for the second straight week. Seattle routed the Cardinals 31-7, while San Francisco blew out the Dolphins 35-13. I'm Tim McMaster, Fox News.
21: Also winning to improve to 2-0, Cincinnati and Las Vegas. In baseball, the Atlanta Braves clinched a division title in the National League East with a win over Houston. That Astros loss boosted Boston, clinching an American League playoff berth for the Red Sox. I'm Dave Anthony, and this is Fox News.
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32: You know, John, if you're going to keep chugging those LaCroix on camera, they should pay us.
33: Well, this one's a Waterloo.
32: Oh, even better. 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I love Waterloo. Are you listening? 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
33: Although I go through so many of them throughout the course of a show, I have all kinds of different brands. 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I already drank that one. And here's a bubbly. I have about 5 sips left in that one.
32: We will pick a specific brand and both of us will chug nothing but that if you'll pay us.
33: You know why they haven't done that already?
32: Why is that?
33: Budget cuts.
32: 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If you're wondering why my lighting looks so terrible in here, budget cuts. We're on at johnnydontlike.com. That's Johnny with a Y, johnnydontlike.com. Hit the like button, play around in the chat room, and hit subscribe. We're like 2,000 subscribers away from catching up to John Cobalt, and that's a personal goal of mine because nothing against John Cobalt. I think we put on a better YouTube show than him, so I want more subscribers.
33: 800-222-5222 is the telephone number, 1-800-222-5222. Well, Karen Bass's record on homelessness is awful, and Washington, D.C. has some questions for her. So, of course, she can't answer any of those questions because she's washing her hair.
32: Karen Bass was invited to testify in front of Congress about all the fraud related to homeless spending in Los Angeles. And she said, I can't go. I don't have anything to do with the homeless spending in Los Angeles. That's handled by LASA.
33: So she's not showing up.
32: She is not. For more on this, we go to NBC4. and Conan Nolan.
7: Also following developing news, Los Angeles Mayor Karen Bass has been summoned to testify over federal homeless funding here in L.A. and how it's been spent.
32: Because right now we don't know where it's been spent. The problem only gets worse.
33: You know what she should do? On the day that she's supposed to testify, she should be in Ghana.
7: Conan Nolan joins us live from the newsroom with details on this. Conan.
12: That's right. It's a member of Congress, Tim Burchett, Republican out of Tennessee, has sent a letter to the mayor of Los Angeles saying they want her to testify to his subcommittee on spending on homeless money from the federal government. He believes in the letter that the city is misusing it. There's a direct assault here on the concept of housing.
32: And you think as a former member of Congress, she would respect a congressional subpoena?
33: Well, I'm sure she served with most of these people.
32: She claims that she has so many good relationships. Why doesn't she want to talk to them about where all the money's been going? Bubbly, you could have paid for that.
12: First, Mr. Burchett and other Republicans have said that's an incorrect way of going at homelessness. You need to deal with mental health, drug addiction. You need to build shelters. The idea of spending all this money on permanent housing is not effective. And
32: how about spending all the money on motel rooms for about 1,400 out of the 48,000 people?
33: Well, and then when they light the motels on fire, we have to pay for that, too.
32: Yep.
12: There's this belief in fraud, and there's some instances where there have been people have been called into question, and organizations that receive government money for housing services, such as the LA Times recently have an individual who's responsible for a subcontractor that gets millions from the city of Los Angeles and the county, when the CEO lives in Hawaii, for example, and received $1 million bonus.
32: Oh yeah, that was a great one. The head of a homeless services nonprofit makes so much money they can afford to live in Hawaii. It's insane.
12: The organization said it was for past services, but that's the kind of thing that this committee wants to look into. Now I have to always.
32: You have to ask yourself, with all the money that we have spent, would we have a better or worse outcome if we took all the money that we had spent and just written all of these people on the streets a check?
33: Or how about this? Would it look any different if we spent $0 on the homeless? Because we've spent more money than we ever have in the history of the city of LA on the bums. And there's trash everywhere. There's encampments everywhere. There's fires that are being started by the bums. Could it really be any worse if we spent nothing?
32: It would be an interesting experiment. Let's just try that and think of all the things we could do with the money we're spending on the bums. We could actually fix all the street lights.
33: Well, just imagine the bums show up to Barbara Ferrer's office and they go, hey, what happened to my Narcan? She goes, budget cuts.
15: No, thank you.
12: Remember, there's a good reason and the real reason. The good reason clearly is that, or at least they ostensibly want to get at fraud, waste, and abuse. The real reason, though, is that in this election year, clearly, if you look at polls and surveys, most Americans believe there is fraud in the government. They see housing or the homeless numbers going up, but the amount of money spent on homelessness also going up. So they think that there's just not enough oversight. And so I think
32: there's no oversight. We've done audit after audit after audit. Whether it's the state of California who doesn't know where $5 billion went, or it's the city and county of Los Angeles that have failed audit and court order have to say, where is the money that LASA is spending going? What are the results? They don't have it because they don't care, because these organizations are not set up to solve the problem.
12: In some cases, this is political to the point that, yes, it drives home an issue that you will see Republicans and others take on during the November campaign. We're under 2 months.
33: But it's really only a problem in California and on the West Coast. Homelessness is a big problem in California. It's a big problem in Oregon. It's a big problem in Washington. I think they have problems with it at Hawaii and Alaska, but you go to big cities in other parts of the country and you don't see the bums that you see here. You don't see them in Nashville. You don't see them in Tampa. You don't see them in Miami. You don't see them in San Juan, Puerto Rico, for heaven's sake, but you see them in San Francisco, in Oakland, in LA, San Diego, Seattle, Portland.
32: And L.A. has so many that all those other cities combined don't add up to what L.A. has.
33: No. So from the point of view of a member of Congress from, I think, Tennessee, homelessness is not an issue in that state. So I don't know how he can use it in his reelection bid, because the Republicans are in charge of everything in Texas, and that's not something that they deal with on a daily basis. It's a problem here. The problem is we don't have an alternative in the election to improve things. You have the woman who destroyed the city, Karen Bass, and you have DSA Nithya Raman, whose criticism of Bass is that she didn't destroy it fast enough.
32: As Spencer Pratt says, dumb and dumber.
12: Garcia, Democrat of Long Beach, he made that argument. He believes this is all part of the Trump administration trying to use politics in order to get money out of the homeless effort here in Southern California.
32: Shouldn't everyone be on the same side that we should know where our money is going when it's to solve homelessness?
33: No, the attitude that the Democrats have, and Robert Garcia is emblematic of this, is that as long as the right people are stealing the money, it's fine.
12: But in any case, it's unclear whether or not the mayor is going to go to this hearing.
32: So this piece is from Friday. This morning, she sent a letter. Bill Malusian posted it on X that she cannot attend because she's not responsible as the mayor of Los Angeles for where the homeless money goes.
33: Unreal.
12: She's been asked for all sorts of information and for data. Clearly, this is an issue that's not going away.
32: So that is what's going on with Karen Bass and the invitation to Congress, where she says, I can't go tell you about where the money is. I don't know where the money is. We just give it to Lassa and we say, do your best.
33: She's worried about winning re-election, and that is it. And any focus on her failure regarding homelessness doesn't help her win re-election. So she's going to have no part of that.
32: Now, of course, that's not the only thing that's been going on this weekend in the most depressing mayor's race that I can ever remember in since I've been living in the city of Los Angeles my entire life, because the two of them over Labor Day are trying to figure out who's getting which union to endorse them and own their campaign. For more on this, NBC
7: LA.
32: They
7: marked the end of the holiday weekend and the unofficial end of summer. We saw a big turnout at the Labor Day parade.
32: Oh, gosh. Can you imagine marching in a Labor Day parade in the humidity we had?
33: I don't even like walking to the car in this humidity. I don't know what I would do if I lived in Florida or I lived in Texas or any of those southern states, but I don't think I'd last long because I can't tolerate much more of this.
32: Nope. We had it for 1 weekend and we're like, how do you deal with this? If you live in Texas or Alabama or Florida, this is every summer.
33: No, thank you.
7: Including candidates gearing up for the November election.
16: And this year, the unions are divided, especially when it comes to the race for mayor of Los Angeles. NBC4's Conan Nolan live in the newsroom to explain. Conan.
12: That's right. So, Colleen, for organized labor, Labor Day is the kickoff to the November election. And yes, in the past, unions, primarily a Democratic Party constituency, are united, either when it comes to ballot measures or candidates. But when
32: not when it's left versus lefter.
33: Nope.
12: There are two labor-friendly Democrats on the ballot. There's a split, and that's what we're seeing in this campaign, particularly in the race for mayor of Los Angeles. Just the name gives you an indication as to the aspiration. It's the L.A. Long Beach Labor Coalition's Solidarity Parade, the 47th annual. But there's no solidarity when it comes to the race for mayor. To be sure, it is the incumbent, Karen Bass, who has the bulk of labor.
32: Was Karen Bass chewing gum?
33: She's chewing gum, and she's with a guy that looks like Payne Stewart, the golfer, but he died years ago.
12: Her support. She marched with members of the Long.
32: This is why, I mean, there's a million reasons, but why I am so happy that I would never, ever, ever in a million years be a politician. I'm not getting up to go march in some stupid parade.
33: Who in the world would attend a Labor Day parade?
32: People that don't like happy hour, I guess.
12: Shore and Warehouse Workers Union this morning. She's endorsed by the LA Federation of County Federation of Labor. That's a coalition representing 300 organizations.
32: Wait, the LA County Federation of Labor, that's the place where they had the secret meeting to try to redistrict Nithya out of a job.
33: Oh, they don't like her.
12: 800,000 workers, but also at the event, her rival, city council member Nithya Raman, who has the endorsement of the Western States Carpenters Union.
32: Okay, they just showed somebody trying to get a selfie with Nithya. That is so fake.
33: Who wants a selfie with her?
32: Who knows who she is?
12: Which endorsed Bass 4 years ago, and recently received the endorsement of Unite Here Local 11, which is a powerful union at City Hall, representing 32,000 workers in hotels, airports, and stadiums.
32: Oh, okay. I see what's going on here. So here's the politics behind why Unite Here Local 11 is backing Nithia instead of Bass. Unite Here Local 11 is the group that, through Hugo Soto Martinez, got the $30 an hour minimum wage for tourism workers, which means people working at the hotels and people working at the airports getting $30 an hour by 2028. The hotels told the city and to the mayor, we're going to go broke and we're going to have to pull out of LA if you let this go through. So Karen Bass and Marquise Harris Dawson said, okay, we have to back away from that plan. We have to slow roll it. Maybe it's 30 by 32. We don't know. And so they've decided they're going to go to Nithia because Nithia promised them, I would assume, I'll get you that 30 by 28, even if it does bankrupt the hotel industry in L.A.
33: $30 an hour is a lot of money to be making chocolate chip cookies over at the DoubleTree.
12: They're upset with Mayor Bass over her effort to allow for more Airbnb rentals prior to the Olympics.
32: Oh, yeah, that's the other thing. Karen Bass, you have to make certain concessions. You have to find different friends. She has this weird relationship with Airbnb where they're giving her a whole bunch of money. She's changing a lot of the short-term rental regulations around the Olympics so people can, I guess, rent out their homes and get the hell out of Dodge for like 3 weeks or whatever. And you remember when the Lineage Warehouse fire happened in Boyle Heights, Karen Bass is like, hey, I'll get you in an Airbnb for 14 days. John, how long was that disaster?
33: Oh, it went on forever.
32: A lot longer than 14 days.
33: Yeah.
32: But Airbnb got a nice plug out of it. Now, did the victims of the Boyle Heights disaster get charged fees if they didn't wash all the towels before they left the Airbnb? Remains to be seen.
33: By the way, I have a new theory as to why Lineage is being blamed for all of that and not the company that owns the solar panels on the roof.
32: Yes.
33: I bet you Lineage has a much larger insurance policy than a group that just has solar panels on a roof. And I bet they all decided to go after them because they have the deep pockets.
32: That's possible.
12: These endorsements are more than press releases. Unite Here, for example, is well known for mobilizing its membership and providing person power and money.
0: Here's our huge part of a big, broad, growing coalition that is ready for change in Los Angeles.
32: How exactly is Nithia change? I do not understand how the city will be run any differently or any worse. I mean, it could be run worse, but how is it change?
33: Good question.
0: I want to dream big for L.A., and all of these people are here dreaming big with me.
17: That L.A. is a city that supports labor, and I'm proud to be here in support of labor.
32: Okay, I just realized something. Because what? They've showed us different pieces of footage from yesterday's different Labor Day events. And in the parade that Karen Bass was marching in the morning, she was in a white shirt. Now she's in a purple shirt. My guess was that it was so freaking humid, she sweat through the white shirt.
33: Oh, yeah. She probably went home and showered and changed in between, and it's a whole new wardrobe.
17: Up in a labor family right here in Los Angeles, and there have been a lot of gains for labor, which means jobs.
12: Now, there were other Democrats at the event. That's Congresswoman Judy Chu of Monterey.
32: Wait, hold on. Conan, I'm going to get flagged by YouTube if you keep playing the footage of someone playing Van Halen in the background at this event. I swear, if when we end this broadcast, it says, you've been playing some music you're not supposed to. It wasn't me. It was NBC.
12: Park and Democratic candidate for governor of California.
32: I think that was only 5 seconds. I think we're okay.
12: Javier Becerra was also mixing it up with union members. Becerra is another example of the union split.
32: Wait, Becerra's running for governor?
33: Notice he's the candidate for governor and he doesn't get mentioned in this report until the very end.
32: Honestly, forgot he was running. News did break today that apparently Javier Becerra has agreed to one debate with Steve Hilton that I believe will be on the 30th on CNN. And I get to imagine if it's on CNN, it's going to be moderated by our pot stirrer buddy, Alex.
33: No, he's not. It's Dana Bash.
1: Oh, well, that's not as fun.
33: Which means that Becerra's team wanted to make sure that the moderator wouldn't know anything about California politics, because California politics is Alex's beat. He knows all about it. And the Becerra people don't want moderators who can ask follow-up questions because they have the receipts.
1: That's a real story right there, because it would make no sense to have Alex not be the moderator of the California governor's debate unless Becerra's team said, no, he knows too much about my failures. Let's not forget, it was Alex when he was back on Fox 11, the first interview with this guy.
12: Scrub it. He has overwhelming labor support, but he opposes Prop 40. That's the billionaire wealth tax, which is also opposed by the California Teachers Association, unionized firefighters, but was put on the ballot by another union, SEIU, United Healthcare Workers West.
1: I think the moral of today's story is that the unions in California have too much power.
33: Yep.
12: One of the big ballot measures, very, very controversial and going to be expensive. Election Day is just 56 days away. I'm Conan Noblin, NBC4 News. Back to you.
7: All right, Conan, thank you.
1: So there you go. That's the latest on the pathetic L.A. mayor's race and even a little nugget from the governor's race, which Javier Becerra is not actively campaigning in.
14: You and California have so much in common. For one, you're both broke. 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It's the Fix California Hour.
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1: where a gymnast disarmed a crazy person trying to attack everyone with a stick.
33: You know how what they call that? Arrest. 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
1: what do they
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1: Call that?
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1: For more on this, we go to KTLA 5.
30: Now a story you'll see only on 5. A man grabs a spatula and fends off a woman wielding a stick.
33: What is it with women snapping? Just like that complete idiot in New York City who was stabbing people.
30: Inside an In-N-Out restaurant in Lake Elsinore, witnesses...
1: Meth, probably.
30: ...say the man hopped through the drive-thru window to help the staff who had been backed into a corner by that woman. A customer...
1: I sure hope he got a free double-double after that.
33: Or two.
30: ...getting in line caught the dramatic confrontation on camera.
31: KTLA's Sandra Mitchell is live in Hollywood with a video of the wild showdown. Sandy?
34: Yeah, witnesses say this guy looked like Spider-Man, going feet first through that tiny drive-thru window and then taking on that crazed customer.
1: I would love to help people if they're in a situation like that, but if I tried that move, I would have been like Winnie the Pooh and stuck in the window.
34: Or with a metal spatula.
35: I hear, get the F out of there!
34: A double-double dose of violence.
1: You knew there was going to be an In-N-Out pun.
33: Couldn't do it without it.
34: The Lake Elsinore In-N-Out, a woman with a 5-foot stick trying to attack employees.
36: I just hear like banging, like super loud banging coming from the inside of the lobby. I then look up and I see this lady overhead smashing.
1: You know, there's so many different things going on with the crazy woman's appearance that just by looking at her from a mile away, you can tell she's crazy.
33: She's lucky this guy didn't stick her face in the deep fat fryer.
36: Like what looked like a baseball bat.
34: 20-year-old college student Luca Opperman was in the drive-thru waiting for his food. He propelled himself out of his car and through the drive-thru window and picked up a spatula.
36: Like I'm holding the spatula. I'm wielding my spatula, right? And I'm like yelling at her. I'm like, get out of here. Like, get out of here.
34: What the crazed customer didn't know, Opperman is a former gymnast and freestyle trampoline athlete, agile and not intimidated.
36: That's when you see
1: this guy's a legit superhero.
33: I love it.
36: He go in and I go in with the shoulder drop and I go in for the shoulder drop. I checked her. I grabbed the stick. This was a stick the size of a baseball bat.
1: What was she going to do? What was her plan?
33: I don't know.
36: And then the other end of it was like snapped off too. So it was like a sharp end too with like thick snapped off wood. You know what I mean? Sharp edges.
34: After Opperman lunges at the woman, the video and the wild encounter.
1: You know, you don't have to get this crazy and this violent towards the In-N-Out employees. If your fries aren't salted enough, just ask for more salt.
34: Ends with nobody injured.
36: If I didn't step in right there and then, right, I knew that somebody could have gotten hurt. Anybody who goes into a restaurant waving around a wooden baseball bat saying call the cops and that you're just coming in there looking for trouble, you're going to find trouble. And you found me that night.
33: Yeah, what was her plan? To hit for the cycle?
34: So police eventually did show up. They took the woman into custody and social media just...
1: Not L.A. County. Story ends with an arrest.
33: Riverside County.
34: Lighting up tonight in support of Lucas, saying, hey, In-N-Out, give him free burgers for life. For Live Tonight in Hollywood, I'm Sandra Mitchell, KTLA 5 News. Sharon Micah, back to you.
2: I agree. And
1: do you know how fat that guy would be if he got free In-N-Out for life?
33: Yeah, it'd be hard to flip him in the air with that much.
1: And In-N-Out is much
33: burgers.
1: In-N-Out is much healthier than all the other fast food out there, but still, if you had a free pass, I would have no willpower if I had a card in my wallet that gave me free In-N-Out every day.
33: Oh, I would end up 500 pounds.
2: Nice too. All right, thanks, Sandra.
1: So there you go. The gymnast turned hero that stopped a crazy woman from a stick from attacking In-N-Out Burger employees in Lake Elsinore. Sometimes these crime blotters are real Mad Libs.
33: All right, Randy, it's time to reopen the blotter.
4: Is the cashier is dummy?
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1: where a whole bunch of businesses got burglarized overnight. 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
7: Spree in Danville has business owners worried tonight. Thieves appear to have hit at least 11 businesses early Tuesday morning. Tonight, police say they're trying to determine if the break-ins are tied to crimes in other cities as well.
1: You can see in the security video, whatever restaurant that was, someone just nabbed the Clase Azul because it looked like they were grabbing a giant candlestick.
7: Here's our NBC Bay Area's Jody Hernandez.
9: I'll tell you, these burglars were very busy. This is one of many boarded up businesses in Danville. There's another one just a few doors down after a crew of burglars hit at least 11 businesses in just one night.
1: Holy cow!
33: That's a lot. How do you not get caught if you break into 11 different businesses on the same night?
4: Before the break-in this time, we never imagined like this would happen on us because especially like Danville.
9: But Shu Shay came to work Tuesday morning to find his newly opened sushi restaurant had been.
1: Hold on a second. Are you telling me the guy that owns a sushi restaurant is named Shu Shay?
33: Sometimes your name is your destiny.
1: That is great.
9: Burglarized. Surveillance video shows three men dressed in hoodies smashing through the front door and going straight to the cash register, which fortunately was nearly empty. The burglars...
1: Who leaves cash in the cash register? But I guess they got a check anyway.
33: Yeah, don't do that, people. And by the way, these burglars look like Eric Swalwell at the airport.
1: You remember that soul food restaurant we covered in Oakland where in the cash register they put a job application?
33: Yes.
1: I wonder how that worked out.
9: Smashed into a neighboring Vietnamese restaurant, also going straight for the cash. And in the same shopping center, they smashed their way into a nail salon, also Asian owned.
4: I think they probably thought the Asian they're handling more cash in the store. So that's why their target is mostly this Asian restaurant.
1: Is this a stereotype that I don't know about? Asians carry more cash than other
33: yes.
1: people?
33: Yes, and I can explain why. So I grew up in Garden Grove, California, which is primarily Vietnamese and Korean. We were the only white family on the block. And we were the victim of someone who came into the house and trashed our house looking for cash. And what happened was they came in through my bedroom. So my room got totally trashed and they made it into the hallway. And the moment they saw a bunch of pictures of white people hanging on the walls, they left. Apparently what happened is the banks failed in Asia and people who had their money in the bank lost their money. The people who did not lose their money were the people that had it hidden at home. So a lot of them hide the money at home. So that's why home invasion robberies, which happened to our neighbor, got pistol whipped. That's why home invasion robberies in Asian neighborhoods are so common, because many of them keep large amounts of cash at home.
9: Across the street, three more businesses hit. A Thai restaurant, a Greek restaurant, and another sushi spot.
1: There's a lot of little fooderies in this little corner, including two different sushis. But I don't think Sushi owns the other sushi spot.
33: No way.
1: So violent.
9: On the other side of town, burglars targeted five more businesses, including a hair salon.
0: I'm just happy they didn't take my scissors. That's all I cared about.
33: Well, what about the glass? You need that, too.
0: Because they're expensive.
9: Stylist Connie Palomino says, surprisingly, the only thing they took was one of the surveillance cameras and some snacks. She speculates all the break-ins worked up an appetite.
0: Yeah, I think they needed a snack. It was hilarious.
1: But they grabbed some chips.
33: The only thing they stole was empty calories.
9: But apparently, they were thirsty, too. They loaded up with liquor at Los Panchos Mexican restaurant.
1: There's the Clase Azul.
33: Oh, yeah. That's the one Michelle Obama drinks.
1: Yeah, and I got news for you. It's not additive free. Doesn't really mean anything, but it's not legit tequila, you thieves.
9: Restaurant. And also,
1: real tequila does not taste like cream soda.
9: Tried breaking the cash register. Thieves also hit a kebab restaurant, a Domino's.
1: Boy, these guys went all over the world. This is like Epcot Center at Disney World for thieves. They went to every single kind of food there is in one night.
33: Where did they go? The mall food court?
9: And an Indian eatery.
1: We've got Vietnamese. We've got Thai. Two sushis. Greek, pizza, these guys really ran the gamut.
33: Kebabs.
1: That's right, kebabs too.
3: Broke our register and they stole some cash.
9: The owner of that restaurant says he just opened a year ago and has never had any worries until now.
3: I never thought it would happen in Danville. So yeah, it happened unfortunately. So hopefully the cops will take extra care.
1: Otherwise, you're going to have to move to Walnut Creek.
33: I wonder if he moved there from Oakland.
9: Danville, Jody Hernandez, NBC Bay Area News.
1: So there you go. Nearly a dozen businesses, mostly eateries, burglarized in one night in Danville.
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7: All right, it's time to reopen the California Crime Blotter.
9: It's happened yet again.
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7: And, Randy, this edition takes us to Sacramento,
8: where someone broke into a wine shop, and that makes me real sad. For more, here's KCRA3.
11: Two businesses were hit with break-ins early this morning. The burglaries were caught on camera. Business owners say they're frustrated, and both of these incidents happened around the same time. Police believe these could be connected.
12: KCRA3's Denzel Cortez spoke with a business owner who saw the break-in happen in real time.
8: So violent. Boy, he just kind of crashed in there like a Looney Tune. I don't even think he threw a rock or anything. I think he tackled his way into the glass.
7: No, all of these stories involve cartoon violence.
13: I look at my phone, and because sometimes we get false alarms. No, there was somebody running in the space.
14: It was no false alarm for small business owner Renee Jones.
13: I'm like, get out. I'm calling the police. Get out now. I swear we're recording you.
7: He's robbing the wine shop, and the Wizard of Oz comes over the loudspeakers.
14: Watching from her phone as a stranger moved through her wine lounge in real time, the person rummaging behind the bar, grabbing a case of camera equipment and portable speaker system before riding away on a bicycle.
15: What's running through your mind watching that?
13: I'm shaking. I'm terrified because I don't know what he's doing, what he's going to do.
14: Jones moved her mom-and-pop wine lounge to Midtown Sacramento last December, hoping to create a space that felt welcoming.
13: That's what's so dirty about it. It's so deliberate. You got a hoodie on, a backpack, you're wearing gloves.
16: Definitely feels weird. It feels a little icky.
14: And she...
8: That's a good way to describe having the place that you work at get robbed. It feels a little icky.
7: She's probably right.
14: He's not alone. Just 7 minutes before Yonex was hit, cameras inside East Village Bookshop captured another break-in. A person wearing...
8: What are you getting out of a bookshop?
7: War and Peace?
14: A similar hoodie and backpack.
16: He just went directly to the register and then knew right where the cash register was.
14: The thief even staring into the camera for a brief second, stuffing his pockets with several hundred dollars in cash.
8: Why are you keeping cash in the register, bookstore people? Rookie mistake.
14: Before running off.
13: Like, we're estimating like $5,000-$6,000. So...
15: That's
13: yeah.
15: A big hit for a local business.
13: Yeah, that's a quarter of a month's business right now.
17: The Sacramento police do believe the break-ins may be connected. However, no arrest has been made yet. We did see a forensics team earlier today at the bookshop rushing for fingerprints. In Sacramento, Denzel Cortez, KCRA, good news.
12: Well, the wine lounge was closed today. The East Village Bookshop says it'll reopen after its front door is fixed.
7: Well, we've learned a couple of different things after doing the crime blotter for the years that we've been doing it. One is safes aren't safe, and the other is never leave cash in the cash register overnight. If you do that, you're begging to get robbed.
8: This is why so many establishments have a straight up no cash policy. Even when local electeds try to go after them for it, they still do it, including one of my favorite places in Sherman Oaks, Homestead. They opened their

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1: Monday, September 21st, this is the Fox News Rundown. President Trump addresses the U.N. General Assembly in New York City this week.
2: But before that, President Trump will meet with New York City Mayor Zoran Mamdani at Gracie Mansion. President Trump this week is also expected to meet with Gulf leaders amid the skepticism over how the escalation with Iran will end.
1: Fox's Alex Hogan, the president, also expected to meet with the president of Ukraine, Volodymyr Zelensky, on Tuesday. Protests erupting in Austin, Texas, this Sunday after an ICE officer shot a Venezuelan migrant who DHS says is in the country illegally with a final deportation order. Wilbur Rafael Garces Perez has been released from the hospital. It's now said to be in custody of ICE awaiting deportation. And a long-lasting nor'easter brewing in the Atlantic this week is set to unleash days of nasty weather along the I-95 corridor from North Carolina to New England. I'm Sue Guzman on the Fox News Rundown.
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18: I'm Susan Lee, and this is the Fox Business Report.
19: Stock futures are rallying, led by artificial intelligence shares, decline in crude oil prices, and lower yields on U.S. Treasuries. Among stocks gaining, Intel, Marvell Technology, Meta, and Dell. President Trump says he would be open to meeting Iran's president, who is expected to be in New York this week for the U.N. General Assembly. The U.S. diesel prices hit a fresh record. The average is topping $6.50 a gallon. AAA's average for the nation is $6.51, the highest on record. It averaged $3.69 a year ago. Porsche CEO Michael Leiters tells staff there are no plans to cut another 4,000 jobs. The reports are inaccurate. The German automaker already has plans for 9,000 cuts. That's your Fox Business Report. I'm Jenny Coselda. Invested in you.

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1: Harrison Butker's 40-yard field goal in overtime gives the Chiefs a 33-30 win over the Colts on Sunday Night Football. Cowboys dominate the rival Commanders 37-20. Washington quarterback Jaden Daniels due for more tests today after dislocating his elbow in a gruesome scene. The Super Bowl champion Seahawks are 2-0 after knocking off the Cardinals 31-7. Vikings beat the Bears in a field goal battle 9-3. Chicago quarterback Caleb Williams left with a hamstring injury. Eagles beat the Titans with just 9 seconds left on the clock, 24-20. And in baseball, the Braves clinch their 7th NL East crown in the last 9 years. The Red Sox also clinch a wild card berth. That's your sports on the Fox News Rundown. I'm Frank Lanza.
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3: Be careful what you wish for, people. Making the WNBA an actual league. Professional sports leagues across the United States are attempting to crack down on sports betting and the harassment of their plate. I like this. WNBA is furious. They were excluded from the joint state. See, anybody, again, with a brain understands you don't want to include the WNBA in anything because they're petty, envious, jealousy. It reigns supreme. You got to deal with these morons. You got to deal with a league that doesn't know what a woman is. So, of course, you would exclude them from everything. You know what? It's one of those deals where real sports leagues that understand, hey, look, who should play in our league said, look, ladies, go stand over there. You do your thing. If you're not smart enough to understand what the W means woman in WNBA, and you're not smart enough to understand that dude shouldn't be in, and you're not smart enough to understand that everything doesn't have to be social activism, go stand over in the corner and do your own thing. For Outkicks, don't at me. I'm Dan Dockich, and this is Fox News Rundown.
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10: We all remember how bad it got. Just a few short years ago, it felt like every major institution from corporate America to media to universities to Hollywood to our own government had decided that half of the population was the enemy. Speech was policed. Businesses were pressured, and ordinary Americans found themselves locked out of basic services for holding the wrong opinions. A lot of people are now saying that chapter is closed. Woke. I was crazy. Congresswoman Ocasio-Cortez said recently, laughing. Others have triumphantly declared that woke has been defeated. I understand the desire to move on. But those of us who lived through the mayhem shouldn't be so quick to agree. Here's what actually happened and why the danger hasn't disappeared. The woke ideology that pervaded nearly every aspect of public life did not conquer American institutions by force of argument alone. Rather, it spread so rapidly because

0: corporate America in particular became a willing and enthusiastic partner. Technology companies censored ordinary citizens for what amounted to thought crimes. Major financial institutions stopped doing business with immigration and customs enforcement and refused to serve lawful gun manufacturers. The only reason this apparatus was interrupted is that the American people changed the occupants of power. President Trump's 2024 victory put the technology companies on notice. Several of their leaders appeared at the inauguration, some even helping underwrite the event. One major platform executive later publicly conceded that his company had made serious mistakes. But we should not be lulled into thinking these companies have learned their lesson. What we are seeing isn't repentance, but merely temporary accommodation. That is why the coming midterm election matters so greatly. Should political power shift again, the incentive to reimpose a more aggressive and better organized version of the same project, Woke 2.0, will be overwhelming. Political leadership is not a luxury in a free society. It's the thin line between a country in which the people still rule and one in which a handful of unaccountable institutions decide who may speak, who may bank, and who may participate in public life. We cannot afford to treat the recent interruption in this process as a permanent victory when it is really just a pause. What we do with that pause will determine whether the next generation inherits a free country or a managed one.
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8: President Trump will go to New York this afternoon. I'm Dave Anthony, Fox News, where more than 100 other world leaders will also be at the United Nations, and the president will address them all tomorrow. U.S. Ambassador to the U.N. Mike Waltz tells Fox.
9: He's always open to talks. He's always open to diplomacy. He's always open to crafting some kind of peace deal.
8: Now Fox's Alex Hogan reports from the White House. There's a lot on the agenda.
10: From the escalation in the Middle East to Washington's role in the war between Russia and Ukraine, security and concerns with China, as well as the U.S.'s military footprint around the Arctic. This weekend, in New York City, Treasury Secretary Scott Bessent and Trade Representative Ambassador Greer met with the Chinese delegation, setting the stage for President Trump's high-stakes summit with Chinese President Xi Jinping later this week.
11: We just had a very, very successful engagement with the Chinese on trade via and AI.
8: Secretary Bessent's meeting the day after President Trump announced he'll appoint an AI czar. The way he calls warnings artificial intelligence could get out of control and harm humanity a hoax. Many lawmakers want new regulations. Back to the UN. While there, the president will also meet with Ukraine's President Volodymyr Zelensky after parliamentary elections in Russia bolstered leader Vladimir Putin's political party. But Fox's Jonathan Savage reports.
12: Elections in Russia are tightly controlled by the Kremlin. No anti-war parties were even allowed to participate. Ahead of the final day of this three-day election, Ukraine launched a large-scale drone attack on the Moscow area. Three people were killed while the city's oil refinery was hit.
8: That's President Trump just posted on Truth Social that Russia has lost control of its oil industry with diesel refineries out of commission. And with diesel at a record high price again today, he wrote, this ridiculous never-ending war must be ended. There's anger in Austin, Texas after an ICE agent shot an immigrant during an enforcement operation leading to protests. The Venezuelan national was shot. Homeland Security says was here illegally with an order for removal. A lawyer for the man's family disputes that. 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
1: The northbound 101 commute out of Gilroy, quite slow already from Highway 152, pretty much all the way up to East Dunn and Morgan Hill. And then in San Jose, slowing between 280 and 880. Westbound 4, sluggish over the Willow Pass, Summersville to Port Chicago Highway, and your Baybridge Toll Plaza back up to the 880 overpass. That's traffic. I'm Mark Nieto.
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11: I've been waiting.
12: Mentioned earlier in the show that a lot of the data center hysteria, to my mind, is bots from China and Russia, and we knew that for a while. Didn't know this part. They got AI agents into the bloodstream of Facebook and TikTok and Twitter and that sort of stuff, and then the AI agents go out and populate all these different posts everywhere. And so it's a step beyond back when they used to have, you know, people, individuals typing it in or whatever. So
13: yeah, and they reinforce each other, and that's a, yeah.
12: And probably can get into conversations with you if you argue back and all that sort of stuff. Anyway, Charles C.W. Cook writing today in the National Review, your data center life. Basically the idea that we are all currently using data centers like crazy. I mean, people are arguing about this as if it's a new thing that might
13: right.
12: start if we don't, you know, fight the good fight against them. He writes, take my actions today. This morning I sat down with my coffee and looked through National Review's

0: attorney identifies him as 28-year-old Wilbur Garces Perez and says he was making a DoorDash delivery when he was shot in the torso. She says he's since been released from the hospital but doesn't know where he's being held and has not been able to speak with him. His attorney also says Perez previously had a valid work permit.
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1: We're still looking pretty good as far as crashes are concerned, but there's still, of course, plenty of slow going. Southbound 242 slowing from Concord Avenue onto southbound 680. That remains slow onto westbound 24 to Central Lafayette. South Bay northbound 280. Pockets of congestion from 101 all the way out to Highway 85 and your Bay Bridge backup into the maze. That's traffic. I'm Mark Nieto.
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8: Sheeran, what in the devil are you doing here?
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9: 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You know, sometimes when it comes to conflicts, the bravest thing you can do is to say nothing at all.

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10: Course. I'm Lisa Brady, Fox News. Vice President J.D. Vance reiterating the president's position that Iran cannot have a nuclear weapon. And he says Iran has responded to that with a tax on commercial shipping.
11: We continue to see a substantial amount of oil and gas flow through the Strait of Hormuz, despite the Iranians terrorizing ships every single day.
10: Vance says the U.S. will continue to protect the free flow of commerce. He's speaking on his way to a North Carolina rally as the countdown to the midterm elections continues. President Trump plans to meet with Gulf allies and other world leaders, gathering for the UN General Assembly in New York, where Iran's president is expected to give a speech on Wednesday, a day after President Trump.
12: This time last year, there were 20 Israeli hostages still being held inside Gaza. A month later, they were freed. The Trump administration hopes conversations here at the United Nations will lead to some more good news.
10: Fox's Lucas Tomlinson. Later this week, the president hosts a White House summit with China's President Xi. The murder trial continues in Ohio for a former American Idol contestant charged in his wife's death.
13: At the start of Caleb Flynn's trial, prosecutors said there were more than 100,000 messages between the former American Idol contestant and his mistress in the year leading up to his wife Ashley's death. Caleb competed on American Idol in 2013 and was eliminated during the early rounds. Old clips show him gushing over his wife, saying, quote, "I love my wife more than anything. She is very, very pretty," end quote. Now he's accused of killing Ashley inside their suburban Ohio home this past February. Prosecutors say Ashley Flynn had been shot twice in the head while lying in her bed.
10: Fox's CB Cotton. Prosecutors say Flynn staged the crime scene to look like a home break-in. The defense argues there's no forensic evidence linking him to the killing. America is listening to Fox News.
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27: Better news for the San Bruno Drive. The Westboro off-ramp from southbound 280 has been reopened following an earlier brush fire. Southbound 680 before Barrier. So watch out for activity on the shoulder. Car went off the roadway and flipped over. Also in San Jose, northbound 101 past Capitol Expressway, a wreck involving a big rig on the shoulder. That's traffic. I'm Mark Nieto.
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7: Vice President Vance back on the road. Lisa Brady, Fox News.
8: Greensboro, how we doing?
7: Leading a rally in North Carolina, his latest stop in support of Republican candidates ahead of the midterms.
8: We came to Washington, D.C. to put the American people back in charge of their government. Not the lobbyists, not the bureaucrats, not the people who have been running Washington, D.C. for decades. You.
7: Vance accusing some Democrat candidates of pretending to be moderates. Democratic Senate nominee Abdul Al-Sayed in Michigan calling for higher taxes on billionaires and earnings over $1 million.
9: I think it is time for us to realize that our country was its most prosperous when we were willing to tax folks who had won at the game of capitalism to invest so that everybody else could play the game of capitalism.
7: Speaking to students at Western Michigan University today, Al-Sayed's in a tight race with former Republican Congressman Mike Rogers, who had a 4-point lead in recent Fox News polling. Ground stops at several New York area airports and expanding around the region because of an equipment issue affecting communications first reported at New Jersey's Newark and Teterboro airports and Philadelphia International. The FAA administrator apologizing for flight disruptions as work to resolve telecom issues continues. This on the same day, the FAA and DOT are marking the launch of a new AI-based air traffic system.
10: It was a year ago that Congress gave us $12.5 billion. And with that $12.5 billion, what we did was we built a brand new, built and deployed brand new radar, radios, voice switches, surface awareness systems.
7: Transportation Secretary Sean Duffy says the new smart air control system replaces old copper wiring with high-speed fiber. 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
25: Watch out for some Caltrans activity in the Caldecott Tunnel eastbound on 24. It's the left lane of the left bore that's blocked. Use the right bore. You're back up to Highway 13. Maintenance work as you head out of Vacaville on eastbound 80 at Weber Road. Left lane blocked back up to Leisure Town. No Bay Bridge Toll Plaza backup. That's traffic. I'm Mark Nieto.
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5: A full plate for the president. I'm Lisa Brady, Fox News. World leaders, including President Trump, gathering in New York for the UN General Assembly ahead of a White House summit later this week with China's president, which could be an AI balancing act.
6: On the one hand, the two superpowers hope to work together on AI when it comes to safety and its development. On the other hand, the two are competing for supremacy in AI. The Chinese officials here in Beijing say this summit could prove to be historic.
5: Fox's Steve Harrigan. President Trump has multiple meetings planned in New York, including with Gulf allies and the city's Democratic Socialist mayor. Flight delays rippling across the Northeast after a circuit failure at an air traffic control facility in Philadelphia led to multiple ground stops. The FAA says they're beginning to resume incoming flights at New York's JFK and LaGuardia airports, but they remain halted in Philly as the repair work continues. Separately, the FAA and Transportation Department rolling out a new AI-based air traffic system with upgraded equipment aimed in part at improving reliability.
7: DOT Secretary Sean Duffy launched the new smart air control system, saying $12.5 billion from Congress is fixing how planes are tracked in the skies. But new tech and AI being used should not be a concern.
8: It's always going to be a human that manages the airspace in America.
7: The tools will track, among many data points, weather above and airport operations on the ground, improving what Secretary Duffy said travelers want most.
8: Plus delays, and you have less cancellations, which means your experience in the airspace is way better.
7: Three airports in D.C. and Baltimore are testing it first, with more rollouts as tweaks are made.
5: Fox's Gernal Scott. Forecasters now warning that Hurricane Polo in the Pacific will rapidly intensify into a major storm and make a sharp turn, traveling along the western coast of Mexico late tomorrow into Wednesday. 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
4: The Bay Area Chevy Dealers Traffic Update on KSFO.
12: Couple of collisions to watch out for in Sonoma County. Northbound 101 at Railroad, a crash in the right lane backed up to Petaluma Boulevard North. Southbound 880 at Stevenson and Fremont, a collision clearing out of lane 2, backed up almost to Thornton Avenue. Roadwork eastbound 80 at Weber Road in Vacaville, left lane closed, slow from Leisure Town. That's traffic.
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I mentioned that it was a $30,000 cash giveaway. 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All right, if you want to watch us perform the show live, go to johnnydontlike.com and make sure to click that like button. 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We're 30 minutes into today's show. 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
1: A crash in Moss Beach, southbound Highway 1 and Virginia Avenue. It's a car and a pickup involved. They're blocking the roadway with a delay from 16th Street. A Cotati, a wreck with a big rig and a truck involved. North 101 at Railroad Avenue. The right lane is blocked. And a crash in Mountain View, North 101 after Shoreline. This one's in the clearing stages. That's your traffic.
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0: 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It really helps us out a lot. All right. There is a homeless encampment in the San Fernando Valley that's driving everyone in North Hollywood crazy.
1: More of our unhoused neighbors making life a living hell for our actual neighbors. 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
2: Neighbors say they've had enough, demanding action on a homeless encampment they say has brought drugs, public sex, and garbage right outside their homes.
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1: Wait, Karen Bass said that doesn't happen anymore.
0: What they do is they clean it up and they take all the credit. They take a victory lap. They pat themselves on the back. They thank each other for their leadership. 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
3: And that's why neighbors are so fed up. 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
8: 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I'm Lisa Brady, Fox News. 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
9: Do we want a man who will stand up fearlessly to these lunatics, or do we want one of these lunatics who pretends to be a moderate?
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0: support of Republican candidates, including former RNC chair-turned-Senate hopeful Michael Whatley, who's up against former Democratic Governor Roy Cooper.
1: You hear a lot from Democrats about lowering costs, but promises a big government could scare off moderates and swing voters they're trying to court. But they also promise an aggressive agenda of investigations. A focus on probes could drown out anything Democrats say about the economy.
0: Fox's Chad Pergram on Capitol Hill. President Trump meeting with New York City's Democratic Socialist mayor before turning his attention to the UN General Assembly, where he speaks tomorrow, a day before a speech from Iran's president. President Trump also planning to meet with Gulf allies. A call for change and answers in Austin, Texas, after a Venezuelan man was shot and wounded by an ICE officer over the weekend. After receiving hospital treatment, Wilbur Perez is in ICE custody.
2: I don't care if you're Democrat or Republican. We all believe the federal government should not be allowed to shoot you and then disappear you from the country so that no one can be held responsible.
0: Texas Democratic Congressman Greg Kassar, the shooting spurring hours of anti-ICE protests. Fox's Brooke Taylor.
3: Protesters, they blocked the streets, and officers eventually had to use tear gas to break up the crowd. Now, sources tell me that ICE officers ran the vehicle's license plate, and they found it was registered to a Venezuelan illegal migrant with a final deportation order. They then tried to stop the driver. Now, DHS hasn't shared what happened next.
0: For now, multiple agencies are investigating. 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
7: Crews in San Jose clearing up a stall southbound 280 before Bird Avenue. A little bit of a backup there right now from Meridian. And then Redwood City, a three-car crash south 101 before Woodside. It's in the right lane, a delay from Whipple. Hercules westbound 4 near Franklin Canyon, a crash off to the side.
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16: What an intro. Thanks for having me, John.
12: Well, thank you for stopping by. You know, when Grampy Joe was president, I felt like when he botched the pullout of Afghanistan, everything just went downhill from then on. He just never got his mojo back. The public turned on him. People started to recognize his age as being a factor, and he just got caught up in this downward spiral that he just couldn't get out of. And as I look at the polling numbers for various Senate races across the country right now, where Republicans are looking at rough waters in red states like Texas and Alaska and elsewhere, North Carolina, I kind of feel like Donald Trump, when we went to war in Iran, that war is to him what the botched pullout in Afghanistan was to Biden. And I just kind of have this weird sense in me bones that the Republicans are in for a shellacking this midterm election. What do you think about the November election as we get closer to it?
16: I mean, the premise is fairly sound. Trump's approval rating started going down before that, though. I mean, the Iran war wasn't as detrimental to Trump as Afghanistan was to Biden, in the sense that it was a clear catalyst moment. Everything changed. I would say that the problem for Trump is expectations were set that prices would return back to 2019 levels. Inflation was devastating for the American public from 2020 to 2025. Most years they had higher inflation than they had wage growth, and that has continued to carry. And certain things are just, they're crazy expensive. Go out to a restaurant, go get a plane ticket. And then the war in Iran made oil prices and everything affected by oil prices and the cost of petroleum even more expensive. It's really just an outrageously stupid decision from a political aspect. And that's why you're seeing Mike Rogers and the woman running in Iowa all coming out against the war in Iran and saying, Republicans saying, you need to end the war in Iran immediately. So you're right on that. I think overall it's very rough for Republicans. Republicans are betting on two major things. One, there are more registered Republicans in the country today than there were in 2018 when Donald Trump had the first midterm election. And two, they have a lot more money. So trying to enable those new Republicans, those millions of new Republicans, to get out and vote and overwhelm the number of discontented independents and Democrats who are, you know, fired up to go to the polls. That's really their only bet at this point, because the numbers with independents are horrific. The numbers of Democrats are very enthusiastic to go vote against Trump, and Republicans are really kind of very all over the place.
12: Okay, so let's assume that what both of us think is going to happen happens. For people like us, who are individuals who live in very poorly run blue states, who are looking for some kind of course correction, whether it be at the city level, the state level, wherever we can find any kind of improvement, we're looking for some glimmer of hope. I just find that it's going to be almost impossible for that to happen in a place like California on any level when you are looking at this kind of national environment. In fact, I think the national environment in a place like California would benefit the far left candidates, the DSA style candidates, the Mithia Ramans of the world, really more than anyone.
16: Yeah, I mean, you have the ballot measures in California that other blue states don't have. There are very important ballot measures to vote on. Voting with voter ID is very important to get that on the ballot and get that passed in California. So there is things to vote for in California. In New York, you have more congressional competitive elections. In New Jersey, you really have nothing to really go. I mean, there's one competitive congressional election that's not looking good for Republicans. So I guess it just depends on where you are and what matters. Some blue states have Republican governors like Vermont. Some places have state legislators like Pennsylvania. That's a purple state. So it just depends on really where you are. But it is a very rough go at this election cycle. And Republicans really have not had a midterm cycle that has not had major disruptions. Because remember, 2022, you had the Roe v. Wade decision, have not had major disruptions since 2014. And that was a huge win for Republicans nationwide. So I think sometimes we forget how good a midterm election could have been. But it's just depends on really where you live. I think right now holding on to whatever red states and purple states you can is more important than trying to make grounds for the national GP, making grounds with blue states.
12: Let's shift gears and talk about Gavin Newsom for a second, because he just did this interview with Jake Tapper, which was held in the middle of a river for some reason, where he said that if Kamala Harris were to run for president, he would not run because they'd be working the same corner. I thought to myself when I looked at that interview, two things. One is I don't believe him. I think he's going to do whatever he's going to do independent of her. Two is I think he's sending her a smoke signal right now, saying you better not take forever to decide what you're going to do the same way you did in the California governor's race, because that screwed the Democratic Party. It opened up the possibility of two Republicans making the November ballot, which didn't happen. It almost saddled them with Eric Swalwell, because God knows when that scandal was going to break. It could have broken after the election and then they'd be in a world of hurt. And now they have a remedial candidate who might be a two-term governor that they're going to be stuck with, that they really don't want in Javier Becerra. What do you think Newsom meant by that when he's told Jake Tapper he wouldn't run if she runs?
16: I've thought about this for quite some time. Mark Halperin has been saying for 2 years that Gavin Newsom is not going to run for president. He has been saying this repeatedly, and I thought that he was crazy the first time that he said this. Like, oh, Mark does not know what he's talking about. Mark is, though, very well sourced. So I should have known better than to just double guess it. But I will say that he has said repeatedly for the last 3 years, if any member of my family does not want me to run, I am not going to run. And he has given hints of off ramps for some time. And as much as been doing a PR tour, you know, one thing that Gavin Newsom hasn't been doing in the last year and a half, 2 years, he's doing all this media. He hasn't been raising money. He has no national PAC at all, which would be the easiest thing to set up ahead of a presidential run. And he hasn't even done that. I don't even know if he has a national team in place. He certainly doesn't have one in South Carolina. I suspect Gavin Newsom is not going to run. I really do. Him and Kamala Harris infamously do not like each other. When he was, by the way, the last person on the Titanic saying Joe Biden was fit for office, when everyone was saying Joe Biden was mentally impaired, even after the debate, Gavin Newsom was on television saying, no, he is absolutely fine. And the minute Kamala became the nominee, he was totally sidelined from the airways talking on behalf of the party. So I don't think they like each other. Kamala is very clearly running, in my opinion. I know David Plouffe says that she's not going to run, but you do not meet with Palestinian supporters, black activists, and Democratic fundraisers in South Carolina if you're just testing the waters. She's not just testing the waters. She's preparing for a presidential run. And I think that he wants an off-ramp that looks gracious and doesn't look like he's scared of Kamala. He says, I'm doing it on behalf of, you know, black women everywhere, or some kind of nonsense.
12: I saw a report on CNN where they followed him to his various events in South Carolina. And one of the takeaways was that the rooms that he was in were filled with older, white, liberal Democrats. And I thought to myself, okay, that's the No Kings crowd. That's who's showing up to those rallies. But when you're talking about a Democratic primary in a place like South Carolina, if you have zero appeal to blacks, if you have zero appeal to the young kids where all the energy is right now with the DSA stuff, I don't see how you win that election. That was Mayor Pete's problem the last time around, where he couldn't get any traction with black voters at all. And you can't win any state that looks anything close to South Carolina in any of those Democratic primaries unless you have some momentum with black voters at all. And they said there were virtually zero blacks in any of those rooms that Gavin Newsom played into.
16: Yeah, I mean, is that really that surprising?
12: No. He appeals to wine moms.
16: Right, right. And he's also coming out against the billionaire tax, which will piss off all the DSA-style type of people. It's just not going to get the support of the Mondani crowd, not going to support the AOC crowd. He has – I mean, what lane exactly is he running in? That he talks tough on CNN to the three people who watch in the nursing home? I mean, what is the appeal that Gavin Newsom is going to genuinely give? He's handsome. He's got a very pretty-looking family. That's all good, great, and fine. Unless you are, like, downloading the Kara Swisher app, the podcast for her and Scott Galloway, you're not going to hear anything positive about him. You're not going to hear about him. And it's amazing that after the redistricting effort that he was successful in, he virtually disappeared from the national conversation completely. Now, it's ironic because after that is when he started having actually intellectual conversations around AI and schools and other things, and was having really important conversation and wasn't all just let me throw punches at Donald Trump. Nonetheless, he is not part of the national conversation anymore. He is a dwindling figure within the Democratic Party and the national environment overall. And we're really not hearing about him. He's very much a lame duck governor to a national perspective. So I think that right now Kamala is in a very good shape if she runs. Ossoff is in a very good shape if he runs. A couple of them aren't. Ossoff's very clearly running. What is Ossoff going to have that Gavin Newsom is not going to have? I mean, Ossoff clearly is looking more like he's going to the gym. Like, they're all – what's special about Gavin Newsom in California? It's a delegate-rich state. It's late in the primaries. He's going to have to go through a lot of states and lose them in order to finally get to California. It's kind of like Rudy Giuliani back in 2008, who waited in Florida, and then the whole election went by and he was still in Florida. It's very much that.
12: Let's say for a moment that you are right and Halperin's right and Gavin doesn't run. What do you think he does? Because he clearly is ambitious. He's not old by politician standards. He's termed out as governor. He can't run for a third term as governor. Both U.S. Senate seats in California are occupied by relatively young, by Senate standards, Democrats. What does he do?
16: Well, probably has a lot more dinners than French Laundry that he likes to go to during COVID. But what, I mean, is he wealthy, independently wealthy?
12: Okay, so what I have heard is people think that he's wealthier than he is. Her family is wealthy. They have the money, and they help them out. But the money is with the Siebel family. Mm-hmm. He has access to Getty money. But the money belongs to the Gettys, and they'll invest in his projects, and they'll help him out where they can. They'll contribute to his campaigns. But the money is theirs and not his. Mm-hmm. His expenses are through the roof. He's got two homes right now in California that are both extremely expensive. The kids go to private schools. They travel like Marie Antoinette. I can only imagine what it costs to run that operation. He is a guy who's going to need to make some money.
16: Yeah, and you know what? I think that people are underestimating how many people in politics who have been in politics for a long time are looking to get out to make some money. I say it's the same at Marco Rubio all the time. Rubio never made a lot of money. Everyone's like, he's going to run for president. I said, no, he's not. He just opened up Venezuela to the entire American oil industry. He's probably got the energy deal already written up. Like, some of these people need to make – if you want to make generational wealth in a real way – this is the time to really do it. He could become the key lobbyist in California. I'm sure there's a million other things. I'm sure he could run a phony baloney nonprofit and score a seven-figure a year paycheck. I think that there's things like that that's probably going to go on with him. I think he wants to make money, and I don't shame him for that whatsoever. I think he wants to make money. Also, he did this podcast. Maybe he wants to be a media star. I mean, who knows? But I think ultimately what he wants to do is probably figure out a way to make some real money, keep a profile by having a media, by doing podcasting, and then maybe circle back, like the previous governor in his 80s and be like, hey, I could run again. I mean, something like that. Who knows?
17: All right. We have another Democrat who is running for governor, Javier Becerra, who is likely to win the election. There was a PPIC poll that came out that showed him up by more than 20 points. He has essentially shut his campaign operation down after the primary. He's in the basement. He's not really doing a lot of interviews. He's not really showing up to public events. He only agreed to one debate, and it's going to be hosted by Dana Bash and Jake Tapper. So all of the framing is going to be about Trump and national issues, and California voters won't have a robust discussion about all of the issues that are plaguing the state because they picked two people to moderate it who are unfamiliar with those issues. I think he's going to get away with not campaigning and win the election handily. And then we're going to end up with a governor who is probably going to do the same thing. Because if you didn't actually have to work for it to get elected and you got the desired result, why would you change it once you're elected and put yourself through the meat grinder when you don't have to?
16: Well, here's the thing. Everyone in politics knows Javier Becerra is a raging moron. Absolutely everybody, including Biden people. They talk about it publicly. He's got an IQ of room temperature, and that's being very generous. They know the lights are not on behind the eyes. It's very, very dim in there. So who is going to run the government of California? I think that is the question. Is it going to be like Mandani, who campaigned on all these things but kept a lot of the policing people in place who were sort of hard on crime, kind of ish? They were not abolitionists, I'll say that. Or is it going to be like a different type of mayor or governor who kicks the doors open to every kind of crazy thing you could possibly imagine? I mean, that's the real question behind like what happens after Becerra wins.
17: If that happens, which I think you're probably right and it will, I think it's going to be the public employee unions who are in charge of everything.
16: Probably. I mean, they pay for the election. I mean, that's the sad truth of the matter is they pay for the election. Why is California's education system the way it is because the teachers union makes sure it doesn't change. Why does the same thing in New York, same thing in most big blue states, is the unions that control it, that get them elected, that bundle the money, that provide the volunteers, you know, and the public thinks that there is a robust debate going on when in fact it's the same people in charge with a different, you know, bumper sticker on their car.
17: Could you speak to the frustration, and we hear it a lot out here, Spencer Pratt in Los Angeles won the debate, did great in the interviews, certainly dominated all of the coverage with his AI ads that went all over the place, wasn't enough to make the November ballot. Steve Hilton is working his tail off up and down the state. He's showing up to the opening of an envelope, and it looks like he's going to get blown out by 20 points, which was the same margin that Brian Dolley lost by last time and John Cox before him, where there was minimal campaigning going on. There is a frustration of, okay, I get it if you have people who are going through the motions and you lose by 20 points, but if you have people who are doing everything that you're supposed to be doing and more, and they get blown out by 20 points, there's this sense of hopelessness.
16: Yeah, I get it. Listen, I will say for Spencer Pratt, my frustration for Spencer Pratt's campaign is I think he did a very good job. There are, I forget the number now top of my head, there are hundreds of thousands of Los Angelinos who voted for Donald Trump that got a ballot mailed to their house and couldn't bother mailing it back. You don't get participation points by watching Fox News. That doesn't exist. You actually have to go vote. And that is a frustration that is not unique to any one person. I have been dealing with this my entire life. My boomer relatives all the time don't vote. And they tell me that they watch Fox News morning, noon, night, and then don't vote. I've seen it. It's not unique to this. Those people who complain all the time, who are angry about it, who went to go vote for Trump, they should have voted. I mean, that's the moral of that story. Second thing is for the governor's race, it's a really bad year. This was 2014. If this was 2022, he'd be doing significantly better. It's just a very, very, very bad year where an R behind your name is a stain as a candidate. That just happens. There are bad cycles where good candidates go down. It happens all the time. And there's elections that bad candidates win. I mean, the guy in Michigan, Abdul Al-Said, is likely to win just because of the year and the R behind someone's name. It's how the cookie crumbles sometimes. It's not great and it's not fair, but that is what happens. So there are better election cycles. California has the problem. The main problem is it is a sponge for every crazy person on the West Coast of this entire country. Colorado for the center and New York for the East. We have become sponges of every blue-haired creature of the night. And all the people with, two brain cells to scratch together have gone to Arizona, Idaho, Utah, or whatever, or Texas. And that is, and that's unfortunately the great sorting that's going on in our country right now, where these blue states are just so blue because of it.
17: Ryan Gurdusky, the book is They're Not Listening, available online at Amazon.com. Also, definitely check out A Numbers Game podcast with Ryan Gurdusky. Ryan, thanks so much for stopping
16: thanks,
17: by.
16: Thanks, John.
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3: A crash cleared in Redwood City, South 101 before Woodside Road. You're still backed up from Whipple. A two-car wreck in Pleasanton, eastbound 580 on the off-ramp to Hop Yard Road. Everyone's off to the side. And another crash in Livermore, east 580 after Isabel on the shoulder, and crews are on the way. Do expect a little bit of break.
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5: They want change in Texas. I'm Lisa Lacerra, Fox News. After the shooting this weekend of a Venezuelan man in Austin by an ICE officer.
6: A Venezuelan national now represented by counsel and civil rights groups demanding answers after the man was shot and injured in Austin Sunday during what the Department of Homeland Security calls an ICE operation.
7: Why are we doing this? Because the Department of Homeland Security and ICE has lost the trust of the American people.
6: Latin American civil rights leader Roman Palomares calling on Congress to investigate. DHS says the man, an illegal immigrant who had a final order of removal, was treated for his injuries and released, now in ICE custody, as multiple investigations play out.
5: Fox's Jeff Manasso, the lawyer for Rafael Garces Perez, says he still has a bullet in his back. Building a better and stronger New York, that was one of the topics a short time ago as President Trump sat down with New York City

0: En garde!
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2: This is how bad the left has become, and it's a reminder of how bad they are. Does that make sense?
3: Yeah, sure. He just always seems to be a step ahead, and that's kind of made me think, well, maybe the precedent here is the fact that other outlets have wanted to cancel or kick out Fox News and other conservative outlets, and therefore...
2: Yeah, then you would have precedence for it. And look, there's a reason why Fox News signed that letter today, because they know that they'll be the first to go. And so I think that's a smart move. I think it's also, you either have a free press or you don't. But if we start giving people access solely based on they write nice things about you, we're really screwed, right? Like we are. And look, the media is biased. They hate Republicans. They hate Trump, and they'll hate the next conservative in the White House. I promise you that. More coming up.
1: En garde! U.S. Olympians do it. 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
11: Stakes meetings in New York. I'm Lisa Lacera, Fox News. President Trump set to address the UN General Assembly tomorrow morning, but he has several other meetings planned as he looks to end the conflict with Iran.
12: The president plans to meet with Persian Gulf allies after his address tomorrow morning in an attempt to find a solution. Treasury Secretary Scott Bessent already here in New York meeting with Chinese officials ahead of the state visit with Chinese leader Xi Jinping later this week, says the pressure on Iran will increase even more in the coming days.
11: Fox's Lucas Tomlinson in New York City. The president already in the city as he sat down with Mayor Zoran Mamdani.
13: President Trump joined Mayor Mamdani following their meeting on issues relative to New York City, including a housing initiative Mayor Mamdani is pushing for.
14: 12,000 homes, 30,000 jobs. The prospect of an entire new neighborhood in a city where housing is the number one cost.
13: President Trump said it's a project he's been watching, noting the government's potential role in it.
15: You're going to need a lot of federal approvals and probably some federal money to do it.
13: One media question noted a Democratic mayor, quote, rolling out the red carpet for the president. But President Trump did compliment Mayor Mamdani, saying he would hopefully be a great mayor.
11: Fox's Kernel Scott in New York City. The attorney for a Venezuelan man shot by a federal ICE agent in Austin, Texas, says he's being held at a detention center after being released from a hospital but still has a bullet in his back. The long-running legal fight over the Missouri congressional map has taken another turn as a federal appeals court has ruled

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12: A busy week of meetings for President Trump. I'm Lisa LaSera, Fox News. Tomorrow, he addresses the UN General Assembly.
13: A senior administration official tells us that that speech will highlight the things that this administration believes they take action on, problems they believe that have plagued the world for decades. Now, Wednesday, President Xi will arrive here in Washington, D.C. President Trump Thursday will meet him to talk about keeping the status quo regarding rare earth mineral exports. The leaders will address agriculture purchases, but also artificial intelligence.
12: Fox Business's Edward Lawrence at the White House. The president also said to meet with Gulf leaders about the Iran conflict and Ukraine's President Zelensky about the war with Russia on the sidelines of the UN. Operations have resumed at several major Northeast airports after a telecom line issue forced the cancellation of hundreds of flights. Transportation Secretary Sean Duffy tells Fox,
14: if I don't get the money to fix the telecom, this won't be the last time we tell the story.
12: The primary communications line failed at a key FAA facility in Philadelphia. The backup fiber optic line was inadvertently severed by railroad construction workers that left controllers without radar or communications for several hours. The outage happened as President Trump and many other leaders were arriving in New York for the UN General Assembly. A jury convicted a Vermont man of attempted murder in the shooting of three Palestinian college students.
15: The jury rejecting an insanity defense rooted in his claims that he was acting on orders from the CIA and Mossad. The 51-year-old Jason Eaton now faces up to life in prison in the November of 2023 attack near the University of Vermont campus in Burlington, which left one student paralyzed from the waist down and his two friends wounded. Eaton was ordered jail pending sentencing, which has yet to be scheduled. He had pleaded not guilty but did not dispute the fact that he was the shooter.
12: Fox's John Saucier. 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